0: These potential safety concerns, despite warnings from some AI developers.
1: I think you have a lot of negative forces that are bringing it up that shouldn't be bringing it up, and they're bringing up things that won't happen.
0: Well, that viewpoint differs from House Minority Leader Hakeem Jeffries.
2: We should take decisive action now so that we can slow down, as the CEOs have recently acknowledged, slow down the pace of development.
0: The New York Democrat on ABC's This Week, President Trump is due back in D.C. tonight. Rescuers in Indonesia are searching for about 130 people missing after a passenger ferry capsized in the Java Sea early today. Six people are confirmed dead. 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
3: Thanks for making KQ&A your choice for your Sunday. Calling for mostly clear skies overnight tonight. Slight chance of showers in the forecast tomorrow. Expect an overnight low of 62 tonight in the Prescott Quad Cities with a high tomorrow of 84. 83 for the high on Tuesday. 68 tonight for Cottonwood with a high tomorrow of 92. Tuesday high of 90. 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
6: I'm Bill Monroe. Yavapai College officials announced they have officially launched the search for its next president. A presidential search committee has been formed, made up of college leadership, faculty, staff, and community representatives. It's being chaired by Jack Smith, Vice President of Community Relations and Legislative Affairs. A 45-year-old driver was backing out of his parking lot at the Burger King restaurant when he reportedly collided with another vehicle. He overcorrected, panicked, and stepped on the gas. The car ended up going into the side of the building on Highway 69. A 53-year-old customer received minor injuries from broken glass and was treated at a nearby hospital. Three elderly residents were injured in a two-vehicle crash on Highway 89. An 81-year-old Prescott resident reportedly crossed the center line into oncoming traffic where he hit a second vehicle head-on. The occupants of the vehicle, a 75-year-old woman driver and a 77-year-old male passenger, are from Prescott Valley. All three individuals were flown to a Phoenix area hospital. And a driver was arrested following a hit and run in Clarkdale. The suspect failed to stop at multiple stop signs while traveling through North Main Street and Cement Plant Road. That person reportedly continued towards Jerome, where he rammed a police vehicle. I'm Bill Monroe, and that's your KQ&A News Week in Review.
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15: 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Welcome to the program. 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
20: 888-971-7243, 888-971-SAGE. I am Larry Elder, also known as the Great Eldersky, the sage from South Central, the prince of Pico Union, the czar of common sense. You should see the size of my business card. We have so much to get to between now and the close of our action-packed three-hour live show. By the way, follow me on Twitter, follow me on Facebook, follow me on Threads, follow me on Instagram, follow me on Truth Social. Now, despite predictions that the unprecedented Republican midterm convention, never held one before, in Dallas last night would be a bust, the first night looked like a roaring success. Illinois Democrat Governor J.P. Pritzker, who might run for president in 2028, says Trump is, and I'm quoting him, suffering from dementia. I think we can all see that, end of quote. Did Pritzker watch Trump last night? Trump was, to borrow an expression, Trumpian. Trump said, by the way, if Republicans hold onto the House and the Senate in the midterms, every American adult would get $5,000. Don't know where the money's going to come from, but it was entertaining. James Tallarico, the Texas Democrat candidate for Senate, apparently no longer believes there are six genders. Don't know what happened to the other four. The son of the co-founder of Hamas, who renounced Islam and became an American citizen, squared off against the pro-Hamas co-host of the Young Turks. It wasn't a fair fight. CNN's Jake Tapper said, given the unpopularity of President Trump, the Senate races in Michigan and Maine are surprisingly tight. Hassan Piker, the gift that keeps on giving, said Americans don't care about 9/11. They pretend to, he said, but they really don't. Gavin Newsom says Barack Obama gave him the green light to gerrymander California. All of this and more, 888-971-7243. Feel free to call and join in. I want to start with this. Tomorrow is the 25th anniversary of 9/11. And at a forum, George W. Bush was talking with Condoleezza Rice. And listen to part of his exchange and his description of Islam.
21: I want you to talk about a couple of those events. You talked about going to the Islamic Center and trying to make sure that our Muslim American citizens knew that we didn't blame them for right. what had happened.
22: I also made it clear that Islam was a religion of peace, not a religion of war, and that these people subverted their religion.
21: Yes.
20: I also made it clear that Islam is a religion of peace and not a religion of war, and that these people subverted their religion. Now, I had an interview with Robert Spencer of Jihad Watch around the time Bush said that, back in 2001 when he first said it. And he said President Trump was not elected to be clergyman in chief and does not know what he's talking about. There is a very, very, very long article by Ayaan Hirshi Ali, former Muslim. And she talks about Muhammad Atta, who was the mastermind behind 9/11. And it's a very long article, but it's just one of the most profound things I've read about this battle between this civilization that wants our civilization destroyed and us. And she said in April 1996, 5 years before he steered American Airlines Flight 11 into the North Tower, he sat in a Hamburg apartment and wrote his last will and testament. 27 years old, architecture student at what's called the Technical University, son of a Cairo lawyer, fluent in German, living comfortably in one of the most affluent societies on earth. Nothing in his circumstances compelled him to dwell on death, yet he gave detailed instructions on how to handle his corpse. Quote, "I don't want any women to go to my grave at all during my funeral or on any occasion thereafter. I don't want pregnant women, a person who's not clean. The person who washes my body should wear gloves so as not to touch my genitals." And on and on and on and on. Did not mention any foreign policy, did not mention any economic grievances in this document. And Ayaan Hirsi Ali said this is one of the most neglected pieces of evidence from September 11 because it contradicts the explanations that most Western commentators preferred. He was not poor. He was not radicalized by drone strikes that had not yet happened, nor by American support for Israel. Let me add something here. After 9/11, you know what the best-selling book was for a while? The Quran. Because so many Americans bought the Quran to read it to find out what's with these people. What is their beef, to quote Ronald Reagan. She continued, "For 25 years, Western elites repeatedly insisted that men like Atta must be driven by something other than culture, other than the faith that provided them with the lens through which they see the world. After 9/11, intellectuals and policy makers asked, what went wrong? What did we do that provoked this? And they concluded that they had grievances. Poverty, underdevelopment, foreign policy frustration, failure of Western states to integrate people like Atta. And mentions that George W. Bush referred to Islam as a religion of peace and insisted that, quote, the face of terror is not the true faith of Islam. And Western leaders, Paris, Brussels, Manchester, elsewhere, repeatedly said the killers had, quote, nothing to do with Islam. And the problem, she writes, is that what they did had everything to do with Islam. For 25 years, Western elites insisted that men like Muhammad Atta were driven by something other than their culture, other than their faith. America and the West have chosen to say that Muslim societies have dysfunction. We can rectify them. We can help them. We can give them aid, give them assistance, give them money, give them training on how to become republics. By 2026, however, New York City, she writes, had become a parade for Islamic terror groups run by a foreign-born Muslim mayor who supported, quote, globalizing the Intifada, whose wife celebrated Hamas' massacre of Israelis on October 7. A Pew Research poll, July 2026, that's this year, showed that 44% of Muslims in America had a positive view of Hamas. She says the West is now fighting the same enemies at home, watching our own country is transformed by mass immigration of people who do not share our values, who do not share the Western fantasy that religion and culture are merely superficial differences. She writes, a central reality is that Islam was never only a matter of terror cells. It has been a civilizational project rooted in the memory of the caliphate, ambition to reorder policy, to reorder politics, society, and the law according to Islamic norms, a long-term effort to build footholds into Western societies. And then she says this, I can speak of this from my own personal experiences. I've interviewed Hershey Ali before. Talked about how she was a Somali refugee living in Nairobi, Kenya. At the age of 15, 16, she became a member of the Muslim Brotherhood. And talks about teachers. Required us to read the Quran and the Hadith, the biography of the Prophet Muhammad, to analyze the text, deepen our faith. Now, at the time, she says, Kenya was a Christian country, so most of my classmates were Christians. But I was taught that they were the enemy, that I have a duty to confront these people because they're my enemy. My teachers introduced me to other enemies, including the great Satan, the United States, and little Satan, Israel. The Jew was synonymous with the word Satan. He was behind all evil things that occur in the world. Fast forward to her life in Holland. She enrolled in a college to study political science. She was a member of the equivalent of the Democratic Party there. And then 9/11 happened. And her party was trying to make sense of what happened on 9/11. And she found out that Muhammad Atta was a member of the Muslim Brotherhood, as she was. So she knew what motivated him. She knew it had nothing to do with grievances. And she tried to explain this to her people, these people at the university where she worked, and they didn't want to hear it. They kept discarding the obvious explanation.
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2: This is Arizona News Audio. I'm John Gilliland. Thousands of flags are standing in Tempe Beach Park in memory of the nearly 3,000 people killed 25 years ago in the 9/11 terror attacks. Dozens of people gathered in Tempe for the annual ceremony at the Healing Field, where Assistant Fire Chief James Swag says the flags represent so much that was lost.
23: Someone's husband or wife, someone's son or daughter, a parent, a friend, a co-worker.
2: The Healing Field remains on display through Sunday. A federal court says nearly two decades of court-ordered reforms at the Maricopa County Sheriff's Office must continue. The oversight in place since 2007, when then-Sheriff Joe Arpaio was found to have violated the rights of Latinos through racial profiling and unlawful traffic stops. And CD6 candidates Joanne Mendoza and incumbent Juan Ciscomani meet in a debate sponsored by the Arizona Clean Elections Commission, with Mendoza criticizing Ciscomani's support for the Big Beautiful Bill, and Ciscomani says the bill helps families with their cost of living. This is Arizona News Audio. I'm John Gilliland.
24: 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When Barkley smells gas, he leaves fast.
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27: 888-971-SAGE, 888-971-7243. I am Larry Elder. We are Salem News Channel. Back of this article written by Ayan Hirshi Ali, raised a Muslim, and not unlike the son of the co-founder of Hamas, saw the light, and is now warning the West, warning America, that there is a growing danger from within, and we ignore it at our peril. She said, the reality is we don't have another 25 years to get this right. We don't even have another 10 years. The West is confronting a battle unlike that they've ever seen. The rise of the secular left has forged an alliance with Muslim cadres that have learned to speak the common language of third world sectarianism, mobilizing migrant communities, side-by-side red-green alliance. The question before us, she says, as a society, is no longer simply whether Americans can defeat terror organizations. It's whether the American public can recognize the civilizational challenge from within. The original lesson, she says, of 9/11 was not merely that America had enemies willing to kill civilians on a vast scale. It is that Western elites have failed to take seriously the idea that their society could seriously be challenged. After all, these are people that live in caves. After 9/11, the U.S. built enormous counterterrorism architecture, became better at tracking plots, and so forth. Meanwhile, we've allowed unbridled immigration of people whose values and whose religion is incompatible with our republic and Judeo-Christian basis upon which it was founded. Quote, Muslim doctors, nurses, psychiatrists, and other professionals who introduce anti-Western values to Western institutions and even commit acts of violence do so not in opposition to Muslim beliefs, but in their belief that they are being good Muslims. She talked about nurses in Australian hospitals who boast of not treating their Jewish patients. Talked about the large number of them on welfare, hostile to their hosts. Quote, there is no equivalent Islamic doctrine for Western concepts such as separation of church and state, the idea of individual freedoms and rights, including freedom to worship. Rather, Islam is animated by belief that requires a retaking of all lands that have ever been ruled by Muslims. Quote, the problem of Muslim migration, therefore, cannot so easily be confined to Islamists, even as Islamists remain the chief ideologues. Remove the Islamists and a good part of the problem still remains, of a culture that, as it exists today, is incompatible with and defines itself in opposition to key Western values. And she goes on and on and on, but I think you get the point. Which raises the next question. This embrace of Hamas by people like Hassan Piker, who calls Hamas 1,000 times better than Israel. Musab Hassan Youssef is the son of a co-founder of Hamas. And he was on a podcast with Cenk Uygur, who's one of the co-hosts of the Young Turks, and he's a pro-Hamas guy. Despises Israel. We played a clip from him just yelling and screaming about Israel. Listen to this, number 73.
7: Who authorized you to speak on behalf of the Arab children of Gaza? Who authorized you?
8: You just did.
7: You never been there. You don't care.
8: So am I a Palestinian?
7: And now you think you hold the higher moral ground. You don't.
8: I do.
7: You're not the savior. You always need a victim in order to pose as the savior. You're not the savior. First, learn how to control yourself. Learn how to control your tongue buds before you try to control the world. It's a big situation in Gaza. All of us are heartbroken for the death of the children of Gaza. All of us. That includes Israel. Israel considers what's happening in Gaza a tragedy. It's a tragedy made up by the terrorists that you sympathize with, that you want to validate and legitimize. Then we will have to deal with the chaos that you create, your emotional being, going all over the place. Who authorized you to speak on the behalf of the Gaza? Nobody did.
8: You did.
7: You self-proclaimed, just like Mahmoud Abbas, just like Yasser Arafat, just like all the Palestinians who have been feeding on the pain of the Palestinian children. You are a parasite, a bottom feeder. This is what you are. So before you speak against the prime minister of a democracy and accuse him of being a terrorist, you need to look at yourself in the mirror. You have been supporting Hamas, and it's recorded against you for eternity. So don't play the game now that your fight is for the children in Gaza. This is not your fight. You know who's fighting for the children of Gaza? The IDF. That is killing Hamas. That is uprooting Hamas so the children of Gaza can have their freedom after 36 years of slavery. Those are the ones who qualify to speak on the topic, not you sitting in your comfort.
27: That's the longest time I've ever seen him not say anything. And this came up last night at the midterm convention in Dallas, where Trump was talking about Abdul El-Sayed's sister, number 59.
9: In Michigan, the Democrat nominee is Abdul El-Sayed, who brags about the fact that he wants to pack the Supreme Court with 23 far-left lunatics, justices. His sister, who's absolutely, you got to listen to this one. His sister celebrated the terrorist slaughter of babies on October 7th. She thought it was a great thing. His sister thought it was a great day. His mother worked for an organization that gave hundreds of thousands of dollars to people that follow Osama bin Laden. And he campaigns with a Marxist agitator who says that America deserved 9/11. No. We deserve to have 3,000 people killed. No, no, no. Two massive structures brought to the ground. We deserved it, right? Yet the Democrats want to make this extremist a U.S. senator.
27: We deserved 9/11, said Hamas Piker. Hassan Piker. Hamas is 1,000 times better than Israel. Orthodox Jews are inbred. Israel's committing genocide. Israel's apartheid. On and on and on again. This Musab Hassan Youssef, the son of the co-founder Hamas, talks about quote-unquote Palestine, close quote. Stick around for that. We got so much more. 888-971-SAGE. Do not leave town.

0: I'm Carmen Roberts. Whoever wins, AI wins. That's from President Trump, who appeared to downplay the technology's potential safety concerns, despite warnings from some AI developers.
1: I think you have a lot of negative forces that are bringing it up that shouldn't be bringing it up, and they're bringing up things that won't happen.
0: Well, that viewpoint differs from House Minority Leader Hakeem Jeffries.
2: We should take decisive action now so that we can slow down, as the CEOs have recently acknowledged, slow down the pace of development.
0: The New York Democrat on ABC's This Week. President Trump is due back in D.C. tonight. Rescuers in Indonesia are searching for about 130 people missing after a passenger ferry capsized in the Java Sea early today. Six people are confirmed dead. 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
3: Thanks for making KQ&A your choice for your Sunday. Calling for mostly clear skies overnight tonight. Slight chance of showers in the forecast tomorrow. Expect an overnight low of 62 tonight in the Prescott Quad Cities with a high tomorrow of 84. 83 for the high on Tuesday. 68 tonight for Cottonwood with a high tomorrow of 92. Tuesday high of 90. 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
12: 888-971-SAGE, 888-971-7243. I am Larry Elder. We are Salem News Channel. We're going to be talking about the extraordinary midterm conference that started last night in Dallas, a two-day conference. President Trump spoke for about maybe an hour, hour and a half, hour and 40 minutes, hour and 45 minutes. He was in good form, looked good, sounded good, which is interesting because the governor of Illinois, J.B. Pritzker, said, quote, Trump is suffering from dementia. I think we can all see that, close quote. That looked like a guy suffering from dementia last night. But first, Mossab Hassan Youssef is the son of the Hamas co-founder. Here's what he said about quote-unquote Palestine, number 74.
10: I was born back in 1978. I was only 10 years old when the first Palestinian Intifada started. My father was one of the founders of Hamas. And my family taught me that I was Palestinian. But they never said why I was Palestinian. Like today, millions of people believe to be Palestinians as an ethnic group, but in reality, they are not. And we have tens of millions around the world who say free Palestine, while in reality, Palestine never existed, except as a colonial entity against the indigenous of the land. I'm not saying that there were no Arabs in that region, but for some reason, Arabs were allowed to take their caravans from every destination in Arabia with no political borders to come and profit from the British mandate of Palestine. But the Jews who had to go through the Holocaust and the ethnic cleansing on the hands of Ottoman Empire for approximately 400 years, then the ethnic cleansing in Europe, then the Holocaust, they did not have the right to take the boat and escape the hell of Nazism to come and find a safe place where they could survive. This is a crime. It's colonialism. But for all the Arab and the Muslim invaders who came to profit, who did not have any connection to the land, that was legitimate. So I was supposed to believe that I am a Palestinian. But what makes a Palestinian, nobody has the answer. What makes the Palestinian different than the Egyptian or the Jordanian? It's not a human race. It's not a distinct language. It's not a religion. It is nothing but a violent ideology that was established as a hostile movement to annihilate the Jewish people from that land. The continuous Islamic, and I insist to say Islamic, attempt to kill the Jewish people. And that's us, that brings us to the ideological dimension that many of us are in denial. Why? Because we have 2 billion Muslims around the world and we don't want to off. So most of us stick our head in the sand in denial. While it's in the Quran, it's in the Hadith, that it's an Islamic belief based on the Islamic most trusted sources, that the end times will not come and the Mahdi, that's the savior of the Muslims, will not return until the Muslims annihilate all the Jewish people, not only in Israel, but worldwide. This is not only human delusion. They have been acting on it. It's a legislation. Many out there believe that Allah gave them the authority to punish the Jewish people. First, Allah choose the Jewish people. It was his chosen ones. But for disobedience, Allah wanted to punish the Jewish people. And now the Muslims functioning as the sword of Allah on earth to punish the Jewish people and all the non-Muslims who don't submit to Islam.
12: Now, your car can be a spy. Here's a true story proving it. A guy's car insurance jumped over 20%. No accidents, no tickets. So he started digging to find out who reported him. 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
22: This is the Islamic law. And all those who try to sell the West a peaceful version of Islam, they are liars and they are lying. And their claim is baseless. Okay, this is too controversial, and I did not come here to say things about Islam, but this is very important to understand as a foundation of this conflict. Because if we really want to find a solution, then we need to understand the dimensions of the conflict. And the ideological dimension of this conflict is the most significant one, in my humble opinion. This is how I was conditioned. As a Muslim, then as a Palestinian, and I think both identities are false.
12: 888-971-SAGE, 888-971-7243. I am Larry Elder. We are Salem News Channel. Joe is in Los Angeles. Joe, thank you so much for calling. I appreciate it.
0: Thank you, Larry. Thank you for all you do. I just wanted to bring to your attention, as well as to your audience's attention, what's going on out here in California regarding an assembly bill, AB 2017, known as the California EID State Holiday Act, that it's passed the state legislature and awaits final signature from Governor Gavin Newsom. It's authored by Democrat Assemblyman Matt Haney. If you go online, you can actually watch him bring this to the floor of the state legislature. And he had 10 other Democrats sign on to this and talk how proud he was to bring this to the state assembly for consideration, because there's a million Muslim residents here in California, with no recognition of the fact that there are 1.2 million Jewish people here in the state of California, second largest Jewish population in the United States, and the Jewish faith has no holiday, not Yom Kippur, not Rosh Hashanah, that's actually recognized as a state holiday. However, this Assembly Bill 2017 is now going before the governor so that the Muslims can have these holidays recognized here in the state of California,
12: right,
0: as state holidays.
12: Well, Joe, I talked about this last week for a couple of days. You probably weren't in class, but I talked about it, and you're quite right. I think Jews outnumber Muslims in California almost 2-1, but not Rosh Hashanah, not Passover, not Yom Kippur. None of the high holy holidays in the Jewish religion is recognized as a state holiday, but as a state, what's the term? It won't be paid, but you can take the time off if you work for the state, and use this as a reason for taking the time off, but it's not paid. But no other ethnic group gets such a designation. There are two holy days in Islam that they're celebrating. And what's the over-under on how quickly Gavin Newsom is going to sign it? Are you kidding me? Of course he's going to sign it.
0: Yeah, it's really crazy. It's really crazy.
12: It is.
0: I think it's really important that people see the disparity of what's going on and how many of these radical politicians are trying to cater to Islam, and as you said before, you know, there are many good Muslim people, but at the same time, if they're going to be recognizing these state holidays, mm-hmm. Anywhere in the United States, they have to recognize the Jewish faith also.
12: You know, and Joe, I think as between the state Senate and the state Assembly, the only one person voted against them in one of the houses, and about three or four voted against it in the other. Outside of that, all of these people voted in favor of these two recognized holidays for the religion of Islam, zero for the religion of Judaism.
0: That's correct, and I don't know if it's based out of fear or if they're afraid of losing votes or whatever it is. But, you know, what's fair is fair. I mean, it's quite obvious that they're catering to these people and not members of the Jewish faith.
12: Well, thank you very much for the call. I appreciate it. Mark is in Los Angeles. Mark, you're on the Larry Elder Show. Magnificent, Mark. Always nice to hear from you. Don't hurt me.
1: Okay, Larry. So what did you think of, well, I know you're in love with Trump, so you probably thought his speech was really good.
12: I did. I thought it was magnificent, entertaining, right. Funny. He's having a good time. People in the arena were having a good time, despite all predictions, not all the predictions, but many of them by People magazine, by Politico, that nobody would be there. It would be a big, spectacular bust, but it was not. It was arousing, cheering. People had a good time. I thought it was very successful. I suspect, Mark, you feel differently.
1: Well, of course, Larry, because just to show you how hypocritical the Republicans are, if Donald Trump saying the thing about the $5,000, which is a bribe, if Obama had done that, you would have had a heart attack.
12: Politicians offer, as you put it, bribes in all sorts of ways. Joe Biden, campaigning on behalf of the candidate for Senate in Georgia offered voters $2,000 if he won. Joe Biden's so-called Inflation Reduction Act, which he later on admitted had nothing to do with inflation reduction, but everything to do with the Green New Deal, gave money to all sorts of nonprofits and organizations that are affiliated with Democrats. So the idea that Democrats have promised voters something has been going on for a very long period.

0: all sorts of people will try and stop him from doing it. So I would relax. And even if he were to do it, it's not the worst thing in the world, considering the welfare state, considering all the fraud going on in places like Minnesota and California that they do nothing whatsoever about, because they end up, these nonprofits, putting money in the pockets of politicians by giving them donations. So there's all sorts of stuff going on in this country that's far worse than giving every adult $5,000 if the Republicans retain the House and the Senate. Is it ideal? No. But does it bother me? No.
1: So, in other words, this is just like another lie. Where's the truth?
0: You keep saying lie. I think it's an aspiration. Like he said, he's going to discover a cure for cancer, and so did Obama, and so did Biden. Presidents make aspirational promises. Some come to fruition. Some don't. Some I take seriously. Some I don't.
1: Larry, he's the most unethical person.
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1: 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Faith over fear, the Charlie Kirk story. 1 year later, we remember Charlie Kirk. On September 10, Salem Media honors Charlie's life and legacy with a special first anniversary tribute. That's today. Hear Charlie tell his story, from starting Turning Point USA in his parents' garage to becoming one of the most influential conservative voices of his generation. Featuring Mike Gallagher, Larry O'Connor, Alex Marlowe, and me, with rare archival

0: audio, including Charlie's first interview with Dennis Prager at just 22 years old, Faith Over Fear, the Charlie Kirk story, tonight at 8 p.m. Eastern on Salem News Channel. Coming up, more on the midterm convention, unprecedented midterm convention held last night. The first date was last night in Dallas. The second night is tonight. Trump's going to speak again. He said, however, this time I'm just going to say a few things. I'm just going to wrap it up. Illinois Governor J.B. Pritzker said Trump is, quote, suffering from dementia. I think we can all see that. Those of you who watched it last night, he stood up there, went off script, as he often does, spoke for over an hour and a half. Did the man seem like he had dementia? Could Biden have done something like that? Are you kidding me? James Tallarico, the Texas Democrat candidate for Senate, apparently no longer believes there are six genders. CNN's Jake Tapper said, given the unpopularity of President Trump, the Senate races in Michigan and Maine are surprisingly tight. Gavin Newsom says Barack Obama gave him the green light to gerrymander California. Does that make Barack Obama a king? All of this and more, 888-971-SAGE. Rick is in Los Angeles. Rick, you're on the Larry Elder Show.
1: Hey, Larry, thanks for taking my call.
0: My pleasure.
1: I just left a message for Governor Newsom, and I told him, I said, why do you want to do this with making the Muslim holidays a statewide holiday? You're opening up a real can of worms here. So we have Rosh Hashanah and Kippur coming up. So you're telling me that the Jews don't rank to get their own holiday, right? And what about the Hindus? And what about every single other religious group in the state of California is going to come after you and go, hey, why did you slide us? I think he's going to commit absolute political suicide if he approves this.
0: And Rick, you left out the Wiccans.
1: Thank you. Who knows?
0: Who knows?
1: I'm a California man. We have aliens that probably have a religious sect here in our state.
0: Probably. Rick, thank you very much for the call. I appreciate it. Oh, my goodness. Speaking of Gavin Newsom, he said that it was Barack Obama who gave him the green light last year to gerrymander California. Barack Obama. I told you about how Barack Obama redesigned his Senate seat using gerrymandering. I'm Larry Elder.

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3: Fox News, I'm Carmen Roberts. President Trump is playing down the need for his administration to rein in AI development. Speaking in Ireland today.
4: We're leading China in AI. We're the most sophisticated country in the world. And frankly, I want to keep it that way because whoever wins AI wins.
3: He says he is worried about ceding America's edge over China in the global AI competition. The president is due back at the White House later tonight. At the box office, Practical Magic 2 cast the widest spell this weekend, opening at number one with $30 million domestically.
5: I can't even censor it right now.
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3: But the Sandra Bullock and Nicole Kidman sequel fell short of expectations, especially with a $75 million budget. It did knock Spider-Man Brand New Day out of number one. 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
7: Thanks for making KQ&A your choice for your Sunday. Calling for mostly clear skies overnight tonight. Slight chance of showers in the forecast tomorrow. Expect an overnight low of 62 tonight in the Prescott Quad Cities with a high tomorrow of 84, 83 for the high on Tuesday, 68 tonight for Cottonwood with a high tomorrow of 92, Tuesday high of 90. 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
10: I'm Bill Monroe. Yavapai College officials announced they have officially launched the search for its next president. A presidential search committee has been formed, made up of college leadership, faculty, staff, and community representatives. It's being chaired by Jack Smith, Vice President of Community Relations and Legislative Affairs. A 45-year-old driver was backing out of his parking lot at the Burger King restaurant when he reportedly collided with another vehicle. He overcorrected, panicked, and stepped on the gas. The car ended up going into the side of the building on Highway 69. A 53-year-old customer received minor injuries from broken glass and was treated at a nearby hospital. Three elderly residents were injured in a two-vehicle crash on Highway 89. An 81-year-old Prescott resident reportedly crossed the center line into oncoming traffic where he hit a second vehicle head-on. The occupants of the vehicle, a 75-year-old woman driver and a 77-year-old male passenger, are from Prescott Valley. All three individuals were flown to a Phoenix area hospital. And a driver was arrested following a hit-and-run in Clarkdale. The suspect failed to stop at multiple stop signs while traveling through North Main Street and Cement Plant Road. That person reportedly continued towards Jerome, where he rammed a police vehicle. I'm Bill Monroe, and that's your KQ&A News Week in Review.
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16: 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I'm Marie Hart.
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20: Larry Elder here, the sage from South Central, the prince of Pico Union, the czar of common sense, the great Eldersky, Don Lorenzo. Welcome to the program. No victor crests allowed because we've got a country to save. 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
25: 888-971-SAGE, 888-971-7243. I am Larry Elder. We are Salem News Channel. We're going to talk about what happened last night in Dallas at the midterm convention. There are lots of predictions that nobody would show up. It'd be a big flop. From what I can tell, it was a packed house. The media was there. Predictions of it being a flop turned out to be dead wrong. Once again, Donald John Trump was underestimated. And by the way, if the Republicans end up retaining control of the House and the Senate, half the country is going to be on suicide watch. Because once again, Donald Trump has been underestimated. All this stuff about how Republicans are going to get whacked in the midterms. You would think maybe Donald Trump would just kind of huddle up, stay in the White House, and just weather the storm. That's not how this man rolls. This midterm convention was his idea. He last night said he's going to be campaigning in something like 30-some close races. But I thought that the Republicans didn't want him anywhere near them because his numbers were so bad. I've never seen anybody this confident. What did Mark call him? The most corrupt, the most unethical? What was the word he used, Mr. McConnell? Something like that. Immoral, something to that effect. Have you ever seen a president this accessible? to the media, this willing to take questions from people who think like Mark, which is how much of the media thinks. Much of the media despises this man. Yet here he is, day after day after day, putting himself in front of these people who despise him and taking questions. Who does that? ABC's longtime reporter Ann Compton, when she retired, she talked about two occasions in which Barack Obama was very angry at us. She said both were off the record, including one was a profanity-laced tirade. And you know what Obama was mad about? He was mad, according to her, because the media, in his view, did not appreciate how difficult it was for him to handle some of the foreign policy challenges that he's been handling. And her reaction was, when asked, did he have a point? She said, well, I'm sure he thought he did, but when you don't give us access so we can't figure out what's going on, I'm paraphrasing, you get what you get. In Trump's case, full access. One of these MSNBC hosts said she called him, had his number, he picked up, and he was angry at her, and he said, go F yourself. And people laughed when she told that story. To me, the interesting thing was she had his phone number and he picked up. How many left-wing, we hate your guts journalists have the phone number of a Republican president? And the Republican president being willing to pick up the phone? Isn't this amazing? I know you hate him, but his work ethic is beyond belief. All the things he's doing. I've been doing talk radio for over 30 years. And generally speaking, when I go to bed at night, I have a pretty good idea of what kind of things I'm going to be talking about the next day. Not with this administration. So many things are going on, whether it's DOGE, whether it's going after fraud, whether it's renaming the Gulf of Mexico, the Gulf of America, whether it's his challenge on birthright citizenship, whether it's his challenge on getting rid of illegal aliens who have been let in for the last 4 years. You name it, this man is just firing on all cylinders. And has members of an administration more talented, more driven than any I've ever seen. I mean, some of these people are superstars. Scott Bessent, superstar. Steve Miller, a superstar. Tom Holman, come on. Pete Hegseth, I know you hate him, but he's a superstar. People that are good on television, good on their feet. Caroline Leavitt. I met her about a year or two before she became press secretary. We did a radio show together. She was amazing. Superstar. Was there any press secretary the like of her during the 4 years of Biden? Biden had two different ones, Jen Psaki and Jean-Pierre. Were they the equivalent of Caroline Leavitt, who had to deal with hostility when Jen Psaki and Karine Jean-Pierre did not have to deal with the hostile press? Come on. Here's what Ann Compton said, and pay attention to why she said that Obama was upset. Number 77.
0: I have seen in the last year Barack Obama really angry twice. Both were off the record times. One profanity-laced, where he thought the press was making too much of scandals that he didn't think were scandals. Another where he took us to task for not understanding the limits he has with foreign policy and the way he's dealing with the Middle East and Iraq and Afghanistan. And I don't find him apologetic, but I find him willing to stand up to the press and look him in the eye, even though it was off the record, and just give us hell.
1: Does he have a point?
0: From his point of view, he may, but we cover what we are allowed to cover. And when policy decisions and presidents are inaccessible and don't take questions from the press on a regular basis, I think they get what they reap what they sow.
25: When they're not willing to take questions from us on a regular basis, they reap what they sow. You cannot say that about this man. I've never seen the like of it. How many press conferences have he had? Impromptu ones, where he's greeting a head of state and then takes questions and people ask everything other than why he was having the meeting with the head of state. Questions outside Air Force One. Questions outside Marine One. Have you ever seen a president more accessible than this guy? And I want to repeat a story. Election 2016, remember the predictions where Donald Trump was going to get whacked. The New York Times that night of the election had Hillary winning by a probability of 85-90%. So I was getting ready to do a hit on Fox News. And the camera guy, they were setting everything up. So we're talking. And he said, Larry, I've been covering these candidates for a long time. I covered Barack Obama. I covered George W. Bush. I covered Clinton. I've never seen this level of enthusiasm. I mean, we had one event where I was covering it, and the arena held 15,000 people. There must have been 30,000 people there. Half of them knew they weren't going to be able to get in. They just wanted to be near this man. Now, I know what the polls are saying. All I'm telling you is I've never seen this level of enthusiasm. And I campaigned for him in 2016. Campaign in Pennsylvania. Same thing. I mean, people were just hanging on every word. I've never seen that level of enthusiasm. And I collected some articles predicting disaster about this convention, which had never been held. Republicans have never held a midterm convention. In fact, I don't think anybody ever held one. I know Republicans never did. And his numbers are bad, and people are concerned about the war and concerned about gas prices. Will anybody show up? They're charging $25,000 a seat. Is anybody going to show up? Elected officials are not going to show up. Not sure this is smart. Seemed like a good idea at the time, one said, but then, I don't know. The man spoke for over an hour and a half. Often went off script and said hysterical things. Talked about the Luka trade. The Dallas Mavericks star ended up going to the Lakers. He said, you're probably still mad about that. And he just did a riff on that. I mean, who... who says stuff like that? It was hysterical. And he talked about James Tallarico, whom he referred to as Tallarico. And I mean, it was hysterical. He's not presidential. No, he's not. And you're going to miss him. He also talked, as you know, about the $5,000 for every adult U.S. citizen in the event that Republicans retain control of the House and the Senate. All of this and more. Stick around. From Focus Features and the acclaimed director of Captain Phillips and Jason Bourne comes The Uprising, starring Andrew Garfield.
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9: This is Arizona News Audio. I'm John Gilliland. Thousands of flags standing in Tempe Beach Park in memory of the nearly 3,000 people killed 25 years ago in the 9/11 terror attacks. Dozens of people gathered in Tempe for the annual ceremony at the Healing Field, where Assistant Fire Chief James Swag says the flags represent so much that was lost.
10: Someone's husband or wife, someone's son or daughter, parent, a friend, a co-worker.
9: The Healing Field remains on display through Sunday. A federal court says nearly two decades of court-ordered reforms at the Maricopa County Sheriff's Office must continue. The oversight in place since 2007, when then-Sheriff Joe Arpaio was found to have violated the rights of Latinos through racial profiling and unlawful traffic stops. And CD6 candidates Joanne Mendoza and incumbent Juan Ciscomani meet in a debate sponsored by the Arizona Clean Elections Commission, with Mendoza criticizing Ciscomani's support for the Big Beautiful Bill, and Ciscomani saying the bill helps families with their costs of living. This is Arizona News Audio. I'm John Gilliland.
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25: 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We are Salem News Channel. 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Save money. Now, this midterm convention last night, Trump offered a $5,000 dividend for every adult should the Republicans retain control of the House and the Senate. Oh, my goodness! Donald Trump is bribing voters. He's paying voters off. Here's Joe Biden. Number 76.
31: One state can chart the course, not just for the next 4 years, but for the next generation. By electing John and the Reverend, you can make an immediate difference in your own lives, the lives of the people all across this country, because their election will put an end to the block in Washington, that $2,000 stimulus check. That money that will go out the door immediately, tell people who are in real trouble. Think about what it will mean to your lives. Putting food on the table, paying rent, paying your mortgage, paying down the credit card, paying the phone bill, the gas bill, the electric bill. Just look around. millions of people in this country out of work through no fault of their own. No fault of their own. They're struggling.
25: $2,000 if we elect Warnock and Ossoff? Number 63.
8: Because we've done so well, and because our country is making so much money, that only I can make this promise to you. And here is my promise. If the Republicans win the House of Representatives and the United States Senate, both of them, because of our economic, tremendous economic success, like in history we've never had anything like what's happening, but because of our tremendous strength and success economically, I will issue a dividend to every adult citizen in the United States of America for $5,000. But the only condition on the payment of this dividend that we're going to be making, so it's $5,000 to every adult. The only caveat I have is that the dividend that we're making must be spent in the United States of America. We don't want you... We don't want you going to Canada to spend the money. We don't want you going to China, to Germany. You got to spend the money in the United States of America. In other words, if the Republicans win, if you win, we might not win. The reason the Democrats can't do that is because they don't do tariffs. They don't take in money. All they know is poverty and how to ruin our country. But we're making a fortune. So if the Republicans win, you win with us and you get $5,000. It will be called the Trump dividend. We'll call it the Trump dividend.
25: Now, say what you will. Did he look like he was suffering from dementia? This is the governor of Illinois, J.B. Pritzker, number 56.
11: What I have to say to that is this is the president who ran in 2024 and told you that on day one he was going to lower prices, he was going to end forever wars, and what do you know, he's done neither. In fact, he's done the opposite. Prices have gone up since he took office, and of course we're in this endless war in Iran. He can't stop it, does not know what he's doing, and after complaining about Joe Biden's age, he himself, President Trump that is suffering from dementia, and I think we can all see that. So I think that that's what I would say about whatever he's promising for the future, you know he never delivers.
25: Suffering from dementia, and I think we can all see that. Really? Is he tripping on stairs as he's going up Air Force One? Is he tripping on sandbags on stages? Is he walking into walls and doors? Is he having to be let off the stage by a handler? Is he staying in the basement of the White House because he's afraid to make a mistake? What an insulting, insidious, almost pathologically hateful thing to say. Here's the Secretary of Treasury, Scott Bessent, number 50.
12: And tonight it summons us to honor the inheritance of our first 250 years by meeting the obligations of the next. Our obligation begins by making this country work again for the very people who sustain it. We know how hard you work every day for your families, and I can tell you, no one works harder for you. No one fights harder for you, and no president has asked his team and of himself to put American families back at the center of the American economy than Donald J. Trump.
25: But he's suffering from dementia. I think anybody can see that. J.B. Pritzker also said this about the Republican Party, number 57.
11: This bizarre Republican midterm convention here can't paper over the fact that Republicans have done nothing to earn your vote. Nothing Republicans say over the next 2 days is going to change how clinically deranged and out of touch the GOP has become.
25: clinically deranged and out of top, says a member of a party of which the governor of California belongs, and won't say whether biological men ought not be competing against biological women. But Republicans are deranged and out of touch. Candidates like James, the president referred to him as Talafrico. There are six genders. Deranged and out of touch. Debbie Wasserman Schultz has condemned Hassan Piker by name. It took Hakeem Jeffries a while to do it, but he finally did it. And a handful of others. But the man who's running for Senate in Michigan, Abdul El Sayed, has not condemned Hassan Piker by name. A man who said that America deserved 9/11, and later on then said it was inappropriate or used inappropriate words, but he never said, "I am sorry." And a number of Democrats believe that what happened on 9/11 is our fault. We brought it on because of our foreign policy. But we're deranged and out of touch, says a guy who's president over 4 years before Trump allowed in a minimum of 15 to 20 million illegal aliens. Are you kidding me? Don't leave town. Larry Elder.

0: Carmen Roberts. President Trump is playing down the need for his administration to rein in AI development. Speaking in Ireland today.
1: We're leading China in AI. We're the most sophisticated country in the world. And frankly, I want to keep it that way because whoever wins AI wins.
0: He says he is worried about ceding America's edge over China in the global AI competition. The president is due back at the White House later tonight. At the box office, Practical Magic 2 cast the widest spell this weekend, opening at number one with $30 million domestically.
2: I can't even censor right now.
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0: But the Sandra Bullock and Nicole Kidman sequel fell short of expectations, especially with a $75 million budget. It did knock Spider-Man Brand New Day out of number one. 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
4: Thanks for making KQ&A your choice for your Sunday. Calling for mostly clear skies overnight tonight. Slight chance of showers in the forecast tomorrow. Expect an overnight low of 62 tonight in the Prescott Quad Cities with a high tomorrow of 84. 83 for the high on Tuesday. 68 tonight for Cottonwood with a high tomorrow of 92. Tuesday high of 90. 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

0: A fact to a toe-tag liberal is like daylight to a vampire. Here's Larry Elder.
1: 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RNC Chairman Joe Gruters opened up the event last night in Dallas, number 58.
2: Are you excited to be here in the great state of Texas? Let me hear you. Are we ready to win in November? Take a look around this room. Americans have traveled from every corner of this country to be here. I want to give a big shout out to my home state of Florida. Let's hear it for Florida. Do we love President Trump? Because this isn't just another convention. This is history in the making. For the first time ever, Republicans have come together for a convention dedicated to one mission: defying history. We didn't come to Dallas to talk about winning. We came here to do it. This November, Republicans are going to grow our majorities and continue America's common sense conservative revolution. And after traveling this country, meeting with volunteers, candidates, and grassroots leaders, I could tell you, Republicans are ready to win.
1: The reports of this being a disaster turn out to be, well, a disaster. This is political. Headline: Republicans aren't exactly flocking to Trump's midterm convention. One battleground member said, quote, "I can't control what the president's going to say at this convention, but I can control where I'm at." A political survey of more than 70 GOP candidates and members revealed that most either do not plan to attend or are still weighing whether to go. Dozens more declined to share their plans. The Guardian, which is a left-wing British paper. Headline: Republican midterm convention will be Trumpist pageantry at the party's own risk. Second paragraph: It seemed like a good idea at the time. Success is far from guaranteed. The made-for-TV spectacle clashes directly with two opening games of the American football season. A political website survey of more than 70 Republican candidates and members found 45 either do not plan on going to Dallas or are still thinking about it. Some cited prior commitments. Others balked at the $25,000 price of attending. That was The Guardian. People magazine. Headline: Republicans are reportedly skipping Trump's midterm convention where entry costs $25,000. Axios, which is also left-wing. Vulnerable Republicans get a $25,000 convention pass. But the run-up has been rocky, with lawmakers grumbling about logistics and balking at the price tag. End of quote. Number 69.
3: With your support, we will make our nation stronger, safer, richer, freer, and greater than it has ever been before. That's what's happening. You know that's what's happening. I wish the fake news would report it. There they are. Boy, that's a lot of fake news. That's a lot of fake news. You have to remember, when we originally announced this 8 weeks ago, they said, who's going to go to a midterm convention? That's never going to. This place is packed. And not only is this packed, this is a big arena. Not only is this packed, but you have an equal number of people standing outside. If anybody would like to give up their seat or whatever, if they're standing or if they have a seat, would anybody like to raise your hand and give?
1: 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Hear Charlie tell his own story from starting Turning Point USA in his parents' garage to becoming one of the most influential conservative voices of his generation. Featuring Mike Gallagher, Larry O'Connor, Alex Marlowe, and me, with rare archival audio, including Charlie's first interview with Dennis Prager at just 22 years old. Faith Over Fear, the Charlie Kirk story. 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Tonight, 8 p.m. Eastern on Salem News Channel. We come back. Hassan Piker said Americans don't care about 9/11. They may say they care, but they really don't. 888-971-SAGE. Do not leave town.
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1: 888-971-SAGE, 888-971-7243. I'm Larry Elder. We are Salem News Channel. Bad news. John Fetterman recorded a video for this convention last night, and Democrats, well, they're not pleased. Number 46.
7: Republicans in Dallas. Yes, I'm Senator John Fetterman, Pennsylvania. Yes, I'm a Democrat. Why am I here talking to you today? Because, well, I'm a common sense Democrat. I'm always going to stand with America. I'm always going to reject the extremes in socialism and that anti-American way of life. Dave McCormick is the kind of senator that gets the job done, and he's going to fight for Pennsylvania. I'm proud to count him as my friend. Right back over my shoulder, that's the iconic U.S. Steel Mill. And that's exactly the kind of thing that will work together and will work with President Trump to fight and defend the steel way of life right here in the Steel Valley. I have this opportunity to introduce this great American, a great senator. And yes, he's in a different party, but I'm proud to count him as my great friend. So for everybody in Dallas, I'm here to...
1: Yikes. Yikes. Now, despite the president's supposed unpopularity, even CNN's Jake Tapper is admitting that the races in Michigan and Maine are a lot tighter than they ought to be given the president's supposed unpopularity. Number 52.
12: Calling it Trumpapalooza, of course, is a bit of a gamble for those Republicans facing tight races because Trump is not popular, and neither is his war with Iran, and neither is the rising cost of living. To name a few things, that hasn't really put voters in a palooza-type mood. Democrats are trying to capitalize on that discontent by holding competing events down in Texas with the goal of drawing attention to Trump's unpopularity. But Democrats aren't exactly in the clear either in some of the key races. CNN has some brand new polling out today in two of the most important Senate races this year. The contest in Michigan between Democrat Abdul El-Sayed and former Republican Congressman Mike Rogers, no clear leader. And the contest in Maine between Democrat Troy Jackson and Republican Senator Susan Collins, no clear leader. Both races right now within the margin of error. Clear toss-ups with less than 2 months to go. You'd think theoretically with an unpopular president, the Democrats would be overwhelmingly in the lead, but they are not. In moments,
1: you think theoretically, given the unpopularity of the president, they'd be overwhelmingly in the lead, but they're not. No thanks to you. Remember when Trump lost the 2020 election, or the 2020 election didn't go his way? Jake Tapper. To paraphrase President Ford, for many Americans, our long national nightmare is over, only for the man to come back 4 years later again, underestimated. The big issue, of course, is affordability. And the Energy Secretary Wright was on Bloomberg News and said, you know, what exactly did the Biden administration do to make gas prices cheaper? Number 53.
13: The bigger problem is refining capacity. Under the Biden administration, they closed over a dozen refineries in the U.S. Gavin Newsom has closed two more large ones in the last 12 months in California. We're rowing the other direction. We're going to expand American refining capacity. I think we'll see gasoline prices go down in the coming weeks.
1: The president teed off on the fake news last night. I think it was Barbara Bush once who said, I'm surprised whenever any Republican wins because the media are so against us. We've talked about the coverage of ABC, NBC, CBS by Media Research Center. Well over 90% of the news covering Donald Trump, ABC, NBC, CBS, negative. Saw one poll that said only 3-4% of reporters covering national politics, 3-4%, call themselves Republicans. 3-4%, which is about the same percentage of Ivy League professors who call themselves conservative or somewhat conservative. So academia, media, Hollywood, and big tech, with the exception of Elon Musk, all anti-Republican, all anti-Trump. And you're shocked at the divide between how Republicans perceive the economy versus how Democrats perceive the economy. This is Secretary of Treasury Scott Bessent, number 51.
14: Under this president, more Americans are working than ever before. The private sector has added over 1 million jobs. U.S. manufacturing is roaring back at its fastest pace in years. Companies are investing trillions to build and expand across the United States. And just like in President Trump's first term, the bottom 25% of earners are seeing the biggest wage increases. President Trump has turned this country around once before, and he's doing it again. The president's plan was never just a tax cut. Never just a tax cut. His economic program is bolstered by trade deals and deregulation. And tonight, a new industrial supercycle is moving from investment into production, blueprints to paychecks. Everything from GDP to factory payrolls is firing up.
1: Hassan Piker continues to be the gift that keeps on giving. 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
11: This bizarre Republican midterm convention here can't paper over the fact that Republicans have done nothing to earn your vote. Nothing Republicans say over the next 2 days is going to change how clinically deranged and out of touch the GOP has become.
0: 888-971-SAGE, 888-971-7243. I am Larry Elder. We are Salem News Channel. We're going to continue covering the unprecedented Republican midterm convention last night in Dallas. Tonight is the second night. James Tallarico, who's running for Senate in Texas, apparently has rethought the idea that there are six genders. And Gavin Newsom said it was Barack Obama who gave him the green light to gerrymander California. All of this and more coming up. Clinically deranged and out of touch, says the governor of Illinois. Here is Daria Lisa Avila Chevalier, who is the Democrat House candidate and will very likely win the primary. Here's what she said about black socialism. Number 30.
12: I think with DSA specifically, something that I'm very excited to do is to build black socialism within, you know, the caucuses of DSA. And something that my team and I were very intentional about were making sure that we weren't just talking about socialism broadly, that we were talking about the legacy of socialism in our district, right? a legacy of black socialism, of Latino socialism,

0: that focused on racial justice as economic justice, right?
1: Wants to bring back black socialism. I've talked to a lot of lefties of all races in my career. I can't recall a single time I heard somebody say they want to bring back black socialism. Abdul El Sayed, number 36.
2: This country was built on the opposition to tyranny. The idea that nobody should be able to take over your street, tell you what to think, make you fear the arm of government itself. If we're serious about government of the people, by the people, and for the people, if we're serious about a constitutional republic, then we've also got to get serious about the idea that ICE has no place here. It cannot be reformed, it cannot be retrained, it needs to be abolished.
3: Yeah.
1: So we're going to abolish ICE. And this is Tallarico in September 2020 saying he wants to dismantle capitalism. Number 22.
4: The multifaceted threat of a climate crisis, an economic crisis, and a social justice crisis, I think that kind of New Deal effort would be the only approach to start to address all three in a thoughtful and meaningful way.
5: Good for you, Jim.
6: Thank you very much. The second question, communities of color receive the most harm from the impacts of climate change. Yet,
4: so thankful that young activists have really drawn the link between climate change and white supremacy and capitalism in our country. And I think only ending the ways that all three of those oppressive systems work together are we going to be able to begin the process of dismantling them.
1: Dismantling capitalism. Wow. Don't leave town.
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11: Fox News, I'm Kathleen Maloney. President Trump calling on Ukraine to stop strikes on Russian diesel refineries, claiming the attacks are contributing to a global shortage and price hikes.
12: A lot of the diesel oil comes, and that's the one where there's a big up. It comes from Russia. And the Russia plants are being hit by Ukraine.
11: The president speaking aboard Air Force One. The war in the Middle East expanding as Houthi rebels capture more territory near a crucial shipping strait.
3: Now, they've already taken a key port city of Mocha, but what is more concerning to the West is their control over territory near a key strait, the Bab el Mandeb Strait. Through this strait passes about 12% of the world's oil.
11: Fox's Steve Harrigan with that update. 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
13: Thanks for making KQ&A your choice for your Sunday. Calling for mostly clear skies overnight tonight. Slight chance of showers in the forecast tomorrow. Expect an overnight low of 62 tonight in the Prescott Quad Cities with a high tomorrow of 84, 83 for the high on Tuesday, 68 tonight for Cottonwood with a high tomorrow of 92, Tuesday high of 90. 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
19: 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Number one, the phone. We surveyed Yavapai County, and you all said the same thing. 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The phone is Exhibit A. A text takes 5 seconds. At 45 miles an hour, that's the length of a football field, driven blindfolded. Number two, a drink too many. 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
2: Energetic, happy, talked about the achievements of the administration, talked about what would happen in the event that the Republicans don't retain control of the House and the Senate. It was very, very entertaining. I didn't intend to watch the whole thing. I wanted to see how he looked, how he sounded, and then I couldn't stop watching. I watched the entire thing. I even watched part of Brandon Gill, who was remarkable. We've interviewed Brandon Gill, the Texas House member, a few times on the program. Number 42.
4: Now, I think it's only appropriate that we kick this convention off properly with a land acknowledgement. I'd like to acknowledge that we stand here today in the great state of Texas and the United States of America, the ancestral homeland of great American patriots, pioneers, and explorers who put down roots, fought for freedom all over the globe, and bled and died to build the greatest civilization ever known to man. My friends, we live in the finest country in the history of the world. And we're no longer going to apologize for that. We're hosting this midterm convention so that we can talk directly to you about our record and President Trump's accomplishments so that you can hear exactly what's at stake for our country this November. This election is very clear. It's the mainstream versus the extreme. Because there's another political movement in our country right now that doesn't believe that America is or ever was great. They sometimes call themselves socialists, some even call themselves communists, but most of them simply go by Democrats. They're the ones who will tell you that your love for America is nothing but bigotry, that our heritage is rooted in white supremacy, and that your Christian faith is patriarchal and needs to be dismantled.
2: You remember when Barack Obama was asked about American exceptionalism? He said, I don't believe in American exceptionalism. I'm sure Greeks believe they're exceptional. People in Brazil believe they're exceptional. And then later on, he then said, I believe in American exceptionalism, after he got criticized. Donald Trump boldly declares America the greatest country ever. And thus, someone like Brandon Gill says, we're no longer going to apologize for it. Number 43.
4: But in 2024, like Thomas Paine before him, President Trump led a common sense revolution. And he beat the extremists. But that battle continues today. The other side is telling us exactly what they want to do next. Woke 2.0, the total destruction of America's constitutional order. And this isn't just rhetoric, this is their platform. Democrats are campaigning on abolishing the United States Senate, eliminating the office of the presidency, shutting down the Pentagon, and defunding the United States military. Now, these aren't just policy disagreements that we have with Democrats. The question this election cycle, the fundamental question of this election cycle, is whether America as we know it should even exist.
2: What did Pritzker say? Clinically deranged and out of touch, the Republican Party. Brandon Gill again, number 44.
4: I think we can all remember the good old days when political debates were about marginal tax rates and government spending. Now we're debating whether toddlers can become transgender, whether men can get pregnant, and whether your daughter should have to share a locker room with grown men. Democrats are campaigning on defunding your local police department, abolishing prisons, and releasing violent criminals into your neighborhood. Just this past year, every single Democrat in both the House and the Senate voted to give your tax dollars to fund transgender surgeries in foreign countries. That's insane. Then they shut down our government to demand Medicaid benefits for illegal aliens.
2: He said, remember when we used to have debates about things like marginal tax rates, things like that? Not these stark differences between things that are commonsensical and things that are just lunacy. The first televised debate was between Kennedy and Nixon. And I believe they had three of them, if I'm not mistaken. And if you were to watch those debates, you'd find two men who had minor differences. They both served in World War II. They both were Cold War warriors. In fact, Kennedy felt that Nixon was not hard enough against the Soviet Union. There was some debate over some islands that Japan controlled. But this massive divide that we have right now, it really is rather stunning when you think about it. Green New Deal, Medicare for all, majority of Democrats, particularly young Democrats, favor socialism over capitalism. I mentioned last segment, the borders wide open for 4 years. Wide open. Millions of people flooding in here. And not even covered for months by CNN and by what I now call BS Now. Because I look at all of them. Have it on Fox. Bill Malusian is now on the border. He speaks fluent Spanish. He's talking about the avalanche of people coming up. Switch over to Newsmax, same thing. Switch over to CNN. If they weren't saying something demeaning about Donald Trump not pertaining to immigration, it would be 30 seconds before they started. Same thing with CNN. Same thing with just ignoring it. How do you allow millions and millions and millions of people to just walk unfettered across the southern border? How do you do that? And these border towns were flooded. Farmers on the border were complaining about feeling threatened. And it wasn't even covered until the governors of Texas and Florida put illegal aliens on buses and sent them north. Chicago, New York, Martha's Vineyard. And then they were forced to cover this. And then what did Alejandro Mayorkas say? Testified under oath? The borders are secure. And then when he could no longer say that with a straight face, he said, well, they are as secure as they can be given the absence of comprehensive immigration reform. Are you kidding me? Number 68.
6: But in the past 16 months, a historic record of zero, done by Democrats mostly, a couple of Republicans, I guess, but done by Democrats. Zero illegal aliens have been admitted into the United States through your border on Texas, in Texas. And therefore, zero have been admitted into Texas where they used to be running around, running rampant, killing people, destroying many houses and farms and ruining property values and creating havoc all over the state of Texas.
2: Now, I know you're not giving him credit for anything, But can you give him credit for closing down the borders in about a month? We were told year after year after year, lie after lie after lie about the borders being secured. The character of immigration, according to Victor Davis Hanson, is very different than what it used to be. They're not here to assimilate. They're not here to immigrate. All of this and more about the convention last night. I'm Larry Elder.
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7: Clerics are openly calling for the takeover of this country.
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2: 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Victor Davis Hanson talked about how immigration is today very different than the way it used to be, which is why what Donald Trump said last night about no illegal aliens coming in, zero across the board in the last 16 months, is so profound. Number 71.
5: So it's very easy to champion open borders, see, and that is how it started. But when that reached a critical mass, then people became emboldened and said, why do I have to hide what I feel about Islam? I don't have to hide it anymore. We're the majority in certain cities in England. We're going to just say it's kind of like El Said. We run central right. Michigan.
10: Right.
5: So I'm not going to hide it anymore. And that's the immigration today is different, and the Germans understand that. It's not intended to assimilate, acculturate, and integrate. It's intended to create their own culture from their homelands and do it as a parasitical entity that takes the economic prosperity of free market Western European or Eastern European capitalism and freedom and security, and within that embryo that it has a umbilical cord that gives it money, welfare, protection, you name it, then they can create a little Egypt or a little Saudi Arabia or a little Iraq or a little Syria. And then once they establish that, they can grow it a little bit bigger, and then a little bit bigger, and then a little bit bigger. Now, some of you are going to say, well, at some point, don't they understand that if they don't change and integrate, all they're going to do is grow misery like they did in their home country? Yes, but that doesn't mean they're going to stop.
2: John Fetterman talked about Abdul El Sayed, who came up last night during the speech given by President Trump. Number 28.
10: Absolutely. He's a socialist, but he also absolutely loves Sharia law. I mean, he said that in an interview with the New York Times a few years back. Yeah, absolutely, Sharia law. Now he actually has support for Hamas and Iran as well, too, and a lot of the other things that have come out over from his past conversations and other things that he said on Social Line. Defund the police and all those things, of course, that comes go with it. And now he has been campaigning strong with Hassan Piker. You know, of course, we all know the guy that said America deserved 9/11 and that absolutely despises Israel and Jews and that. And I'm encouraging El Sayed, you know, remind everybody in Michigan who you are and the kind of people that you stand with.
2: Now, who says the Pledge of Allegiance is offensive and not unifying? A Georgia Democrat who sits on the elections board in Georgia. Number 21.
11: Citing the Pledge of Allegiance is not unifying, and requesting it is offensive. I will not support it, and I hope that it does not get brought up again until we can be assured that this country has pledged allegiance to all of its citizens and treats all of us as Americans, which it does not and never has. That's it. So when we have multiple people making complaints about reciting the Pledge of Allegiance, it feels like we have lost the plot. Regarding the claim that this is somehow unifying, I just want to remind you that our legislature convened in a special session this summer to take voting representation away from black people.
2: My father is from Georgia. My father died several years ago. If anybody had told my father when he was growing up in Georgia that there would be a contest between a black Democrat, Raphael Warnock, and a black Republican, Herschel Walker, he would not have believed it. Yet here you have this Georgia elections Democrat. The Pledge of Allegiance is offensive and not unifying. Nobody calls her out. Has any party leader said anything? But what did J.B. Pritzker say? The GOP is, quote, clinically deranged and out of touch, close quote. Clinically deranged and out of touch. Here's what President Trump said about this wokeness, number 62.
6: But on the world stage, America is respected again like we have never been respected before. That I can tell you. And here at home, we ended the woke madness Democrats cruelly inflicted upon America. We abolished all of the diversity, equity, and inclusion mandates across the federal government. We made English the official language of the United States of America. We banned transgender ideology and critical race theory from our public schools and ended the transgender mutilization of our children. There will be no more mutilization, which is what it was, of our children. And so importantly, we will not have men playing in women's sports. Won't happen.
2: He does not get enough credit either for ending DEI in the federal government. Barack Obama signed an executive order mandating DEI in hiring. Joe Biden took it even further. I'm in a liberal state, California. California voted twice to ban the use of race in hiring, in contracting for public jobs, and in admissions to colleges and universities, state-run. Voted against it in the 90s. Then a few years ago, because the demographics of California changed, it was back on the ballot. LA Times endorsed it. The side that wanted to re-implement the use of race in hiring and in contracting and in admissions to colleges and universities outspent the other side that opposed it almost 10-1. And guess what? In the liberal state of California, the voters said, we don't want the use of race in admitting students, in making hiring decisions for public jobs, and making decisions as to who gets government contracts. Californians voted against it. Yet, Joe Biden signed a series of executive orders mandating DEI in every facet of the federal government. And Donald Trump has stopped it. I'm Larry Elder.

0: Kathleen Maloney, President Trump calling on Ukraine to stop strikes on Russian diesel refineries, claiming the attacks are contributing to a global shortage and price hikes.
1: A lot of the diesel oil comes, and that's the one where there's a big up. It comes from Russia. And the Russia plants are being hit by Ukraine.
0: The president speaking aboard Air Force One. The war in the Middle East expanding as Houthi rebels capture more territory near a crucial shipping strait.
2: Now, they've already taken a key port city of Mocha, but what is more concerning to the West is their control over territory near a key strait, the Bab el Mandeb Strait. Through this strait passes about 12% of the world's oil.
0: Fox's Steve Harrigan with that update. 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
3: Thanks for making KQ&A your choice for your Sunday. Calling for mostly clear skies overnight tonight, slight chance of showers in the forecast tomorrow. Expect an overnight low of 62 tonight in the Prescott Quad Cities with a high tomorrow of 84, 83 for the high on Tuesday, 68 tonight for Cottonwood with a high tomorrow of 92, Tuesday high of 90. 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
6: This is Arizona News Audio. I'm John Gilliland. Thousands of flags standing in Tempe Beach Park in memory of the nearly 3,000 people killed 25 years ago in the 9/11 terror attacks. Dozens of people gathered in Tempe for the annual ceremony at the Healing Field, where Assistant Fire Chief James Zweig says the flags represent so much that was lost.
7: Someone's husband or wife, someone's son or daughter, parent, a friend, a co-worker.
6: The Healing Field remains on display through Sunday. A federal court says nearly two decades of court-ordered reforms at the Maricopa County Sheriff's Office must continue. The oversight in place since 2007, when then-Sheriff Joe Arpaio was found to have violated the rights of Latinos through racial profiling and unlawful traffic stops. And CD6 candidates Joanne Mendoza and incumbent Juan Ciscomani meet in a debate sponsored by the Arizona Clean Elections Commission, with Mendoza criticizing Ciscomani's support for the Big Beautiful Bill, and Ciscomani saying the bill helps families with their cost of living. This is Arizona News Audio. I'm John Gilliland.
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14: 888-971-SHE, 888-971-7243. I am Larry Elder. We are Salem News Channel, covering the opening night of the two-day GOP convention, midterm convention held in Dallas. Unprecedented. Tonight, it wraps up. President Trump says he's going to speak again. Now, Hassan Piker came up last night. But first, this is Jamie Raskin, Democrat, refusing to condemn Hassan Piker, even after being shown a clip of Piker saying he would vote for terrorists, quote, every single time, end of quote. Number 33.
15: I'm a harm reduction voter. I'm a lesser evil voter, and therefore I would vote for Hamas over Israel every single time. I would vote for Hamas over Israel every single time. Is the Democratic Party tent big enough to include Hassan Piker?
16: I don't even know if Hassan Piker considers himself a Democrat. I know he attacked me for campaigning with Kelly Barr and Sean McCann and other Democrats in Michigan. I think all of that is an irrelevant distraction. Obviously, nobody supports Hamas, a terrorist organization which brutally attacked Israel on October the 7th. But people here also don't support the policies of Bibi Netanyahu. But we're not going to be able to work that out in the next 60 days. We're going to stand strong for democracy, national security.
14: Right, okay, that's enough. So he didn't condemn him. This is Tom Emmer last night. He is the Republican House Whip, mentioning both Abdul el-Sayed and Hassan Piker, number 55.
17: You can even choose to listen to Abdul el-Sayed, who wants to get rid of fireworks on the 4th of July and replace the Second Amendment. I know it sounds crazy, but even that cartoon network, CNN, reported it. By the way, this evil man pals around with people who believe Americans deserved to be attacked on 9/11. Think about that for a second. In other words, el-Sayed's closest friend believes nearly 3,000 Americans deserve to die on that fateful day 25 years ago. Someone might want to remind these guys, if you don't love this country, if you don't love America, if you're not happy here, then get the hell out!
14: Shockingly, President Trump went off script. Number 61.
18: Big Dallas Mavericks team, which is going to be hopefully good. I don't understand. I must tell you, I don't understand the trade. That trade is not good. What do I know about basketball? I would say that was not going to, it's not going to go down as the greatest trade in the history of sports. It might go down as the worst trade in the history of sports. No, actually, okay, you know the worst trade in the history of sports, right? The great Babe Ruth. Babe Ruth, 19-year-old pitcher, for a 36-year-old third baseman and $100,000. At that time, that was like $10 million, I guess, because Boston needed money. So Babe will always be the worst trade. But is it Luca? That's not good. That wasn't good. Maybe we could redo that trade. I redo deals all the time. We gotta redo that deal.
5: Maybe we should redo that trade. I redo deals all the time. Luca! Hysterical.
14: And he's also thinking about renaming the Hormuz Strait, number 64.
18: We control the Hormuz Strait. I think we should call the Hormuz Strait, we should call it the Trump Strait. I should get something out of this. The Trump Strait. It's going to be called, ladies and gentlemen, I'll have an announcement. We'll call it the Trump Strait, and I'm sure the Iranian leadership will be thrilled with that. They'll be thrilled.
14: Now, it looks as if Mr. Tallarico is reconsidering some of his past comments about how many sexes there are. Number 47.
19: During the 2021 hearing, you said there are six biological sexes. Do you still believe that, standing here with me right now?
20: No. I've missed the mark on some of my past statements. I will be the first to admit it. What I meant is that there are two sexes, and then there's a small percentage of people with genetic abnormalities. I obviously didn't say it correctly. There are not six sexes. There are two.
5: I missed the mark on that one. By about four sexes. Just a bit outside, and he came up last night. President Trump has a name for him. All of this and more. 888-971-SAGE. Do not leave town.

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1: You can even choose to listen to Abdul El-Sayed, who wants to get rid of fireworks on the 4th of July and replace the Second Amendment. I know, it sounds crazy, but even that Cartoon Network, CNN, reported it. By the way, this evil man pals around with people who believe Americans deserve to be attacked on 9/11. Think about that for a second. In other words, El-Sayed's closest friend believes nearly 3,000 Americans deserve to die on that fateful day 25 years ago. Someone might want to remind these guys, if you don't love this country, if you don't love America, if you're not happy here, then get the hell out!
2: 888-971-FAGE, 888-971-7243. I am Larry Elder. We are Salem News Channel. Speaking of Hassan Piker, Ronna McDaniel, the former chair of the GOP, told his uncle, Cenk Uygur, part of the Young Turks, what his nephew Hassan Piker said. Number 27.
3: And it's not fair to say that people who disagree with Abdul
4: El-Sayed. Yeah, I don't like our country being dragged into war. 18 Americans are dead because of your beloved Israel. That's why I'm vitriolic.
3: 9/11. I don't like people saying, I hate America and
4: nobody
3: I deserve
4: 9/11.
3: We deserve 9/11. Yeah, your nephew said that.
4: We love America.
3: We love
4: America so much. We want to represent America instead of Israel.
3: He put a picture of the Twin Towers being blown up behind him because he loves America.
5: Well, okay.
3: That's what
5: he said. Let me stop.
2: Hassan Piker on several occasions said, I hate this effing country. I wipe my blank with the Constitution. And he sat there and said, nobody hates America. Really? Back to Mr. Tallarico. When he said that God is non-binary, he now has explained what he really meant. Number 48.
6: But I want to move on to our next question for you. In 2021, you said God is both masculine and feminine and everything in between. God is non-binary. Do you still stand by that?
7: I was being provocative with that statement. I get that. What I was trying to say is that you can't use human categories to define God. And that's not controversial theologically.
2: I was being provocative. Well, I missed the mark on that one. Here's another one. Number 54.
8: Yeah, we're going to go everywhere and talk to everyone.
9: And what are they telling you?
8: Everyone is focused on this economy everywhere I go, including Republicans. I mean, high gas prices, high grocery prices, high prescription drug costs, that doesn't just hurt Democrats, doesn't just hurt independents, it also hurts Republicans too. And so I've said that we're all getting screwed. Whether you're a little more conservative or a little more progressive, we're all getting screwed by the people at the top who are accumulating wealth and power for themselves at our expense.
2: We're all getting screwed by people at the top, accumulating wealth and power at our expense. Can you name names? Would that be George Soros? Would that be all these billionaires who contributed to Kamala Harris's campaign, far more than contributed to Donald Trump's campaign? Would that be some of the billionaires who've contributed to your campaign, Mr. Tallarico? And I'm being respectful because Trump has a different name for you. Number 60.
10: They want to ban all oil and gas, which I would think in Texas will give Ken a very big victory. Now think of it. They want to ban oil and gas. We're in Texas. I mean, this guy, Tallarico, this guy is terrible.
2: President Trump said to tell that people should pretend like he's on the ballot, because when he's on the ballot, we win. Number 66.
10: So I'm asking you to pretend that I'm on the ballot. I'm on the ballot. I'm on the ballot. Just one more time. Because if we lose, you're going to lose your border. You're going to lose your tax cuts. You're going to lose your safety and security. You're going to lose your wealth. Our country is going through hell. You will be going through hell just like you did just 2 years ago. We went through hell. We were a laughing stock all over the world. We were laughing. They don't laugh at us anymore, do they? They don't laugh.
2: I must tell you, I am impressed with the Speaker Mike Johnson. This big, beautiful bill, big, complicated, broad bill. At one time, I thought it was going to be broken up into several different pieces. A lot of the Republican leaders said, let's do it that way. Donald Trump said, no. I'm going to pass it in one big ball. Otherwise, it'll take forever. I've never seen a politician do that. Number 67.
10: By the way, we have, I think we'll go down as the greatest Speaker of the House in the history of our country, Mike Johnson.

0: Now, he's amazing. Think of it. He's got a majority of three. And three of them aren't the best people, I will tell you. And we just get approving. We get more stuff, including the great, big, beautiful bill, the greatest bill maybe ever passed. Thank you, Mike.
1: Yeah, majority of three. He's not right. He's not wrong. That's difficult. Somebody once said the job of the House Speaker is like herding cats. John Thune has gotten a lot of criticism for failing to get the SAFE Act passed in the Senate. He got booed last night, and President Trump, well, sort of defended him. Number 65.
0: John Thune is here from the Senate. Where's John? John is working hard. He's got great opposition. He's got great opposition from the Democrat Schumer and these guys. They're terrible. Got great opposition. He's working very hard. He's gonna have great success. You won't.
1: Not too surprisingly, President Trump talks about what would happen if Republicans retain control of the House and the Senate. Number 70.
0: If we hand America's future to the radical left Democrats, and our nation will spend the next decade just getting back on its feet, it will be a tragedy. Vote Republican, and we will leave the world in our dust for generations to come. There'll be nothing like it. We're right at that day.
1: We come back. NBC tried to provoke some friction between J.D. Vance.

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0: 888-971-SHE, 888-971-7243. I am Larry Elder. We are a Salem News Channel. Was NBC's Caitlin Collins trying to spark some friction between J.D. Vance and Ted Cruz, number 41?
1: Right. Well, we've asked plenty of Democrats about their past statements. But in terms of races that everyone's talking about, obviously we're looking at 2026. 2028 is the other big thing. And in that same briefing with the vice president last week, he was asked about you, and he said this.
2: I'd encourage any Republican, if you care about the country, and I think all of us do, you should be focused not on a job a few years from now, you should be focused on the midterms. Ted Cruz, I mean, look, man, he's just clearly Ted is a very authentic and likable guy, and I'm sure he'll do great.
1: What did you hear in that comment?
3: Oh, look, I appreciate the kind words from the vice president, and I agree with him that we should be focusing on the midterms. We're 56 days out from the midterms. These midterms matter enormously. There's a reason I'm crisscrossing the country, campaigning for candidates all over the country, because the outcome of this midterm is going to have a massive impact on the country.
1: Do you think he meant what he said about you?
0: Do you think he meant what he said? Why would you ask that? Was he lying when he said it? Do you think he meant it? Continue.
1: Do you think that he would make a good 2028 candidate?
3: I think there will be plenty of time to discuss that after the midterms. And by the way, I have no idea who's going to run for president in 28. Look, J.D. may run.
1: Well, you might know one candidate.
3: Marco Rubio may run. Tulsi Gabbard may run. Pete Hegseth may run. Bobby Kennedy may run. I don't know who's going to run. We'll find that out next year.
1: You sat down with Justice Clarence Thomas
0: for this book. Notice he left out Stephen A. Smith? I'm shocked. Gavin Newsom says Barack Obama gave him the green light to gerrymander California, number 37.
4: The polls showed only 47% of Californians supported mid-decade redistricting as a response to Texas. But I'm sitting here reflecting on what was going on. And we'll lose this place. I really believe it. Unless we do things differently. It's not what happens to us, it's how we respond to what happens to it. And you know what the remarkable thing is? The only way I can

0: have permission, honestly, the only way I could feel that I had real permission is I called you-know-who, Barack Obama. Said my wife, but that was actually, that's very good. But I called Obama because I'm like, okay, come on, you know, we go, hi, Michelle, and I'm like, oh, geez. And I was like, it's like a coin toss. I'm like, oh, please, please, please. And I'm sitting there, and I wish I could tell you exactly what he said. I didn't even have, he knew why I was calling. And he just said, I mean, let's just say, green light. And I was high-fiving my staff, and I'm like, let's go.
1: And Barack Obama gave me permission to gerrymander California, because I wouldn't have done it if Barack Obama had not given me permission. Because Barack Obama says jump, I say how high, and I don't come down until he tells me to. I'll see you tomorrow. God bless.
2: What can I say? Mamba out.
3: The mic has been dropped.
4: All across America.
5: That's enough. Put down the mic.
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8: Fox News, I'm Ted Lindner, the Republican running for governor in Wisconsin. Tom Tiffany says he swam to safety after making an emergency landing in Lake Wausau Saturday. He says he and the pilot sustained only minor injuries.
9: He had 4 stitches, I believe, in one of his wounds. That was the extent of his injuries. I have 12 stitches up in my eyebrow, and but other than that, just a few scratches.
8: Tiffany says he lost his phone, but the pilot was able to call 911. He shook hands with emergency responders on Sunday. President Trump called on Ukraine's President Zelensky to pause strikes on Russian diesel refineries, claiming the attacks are contributing to a global shortage.
10: A lot of the diesel oil comes, and that's the one where there's a big up. It comes from Russia, and the Russia plants are being hit by Ukraine.
8: Oil futures inching higher Sunday night as the national average has since surpassed $6.20. 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
11: Thanks for making KQ&A your choice for your Sunday. Calling for mostly clear skies overnight tonight. Slight chance of showers in the forecast tomorrow. Expect an overnight low of 62 tonight in the Prescott Quad Cities with a high tomorrow of 84, 83 for the high on Tuesday, 68 tonight for Cottonwood with a high tomorrow of 92, Tuesday high of 90. 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
14: I'm Bill Monroe. Yavapai College officials announced they have officially launched the search for its next president. A presidential search committee has been formed, made up of college leadership, faculty, staff, and community representatives. It's being chaired by Jack Smith, Vice President of Community Relations and Legislative Affairs. A 45-year-old driver was backing out of his parking lot at the Burger King restaurant when he reportedly collided with another vehicle. He overcorrected, panicked, and stepped on the gas. The car ended up going into the side of the building on Highway 69. A 53-year-old customer received minor injuries from broken glass and was treated at a nearby hospital. Three elderly residents were injured in a two-vehicle crash on Highway 89. An 81-year-old Prescott resident reportedly crossed the center line into oncoming traffic where he hit a second vehicle head-on. The occupants of the vehicle, a 75-year-old woman driver and a 77-year-old male passenger, are from Prescott Valley. All three individuals were flown to a Phoenix area hospital. And a driver was arrested following a hit and run in Clarkdale. The suspect failed to stop at multiple stop signs while traveling through North Main Street and Cement Plant Road. That person reportedly continued towards Jerome, where he rammed a police vehicle. I'm Bill Monroe, and that's your KQ&A News Week in Review.
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20: It was 1 year ago today that an assassin struck down Charlie Kirk in front of horrified students at Utah Valley University. This is a special edition of The Mike Gallagher Show. A look at the life and legacy of this popular American voice. A Salem Media colleague and friend. Here's Mike.
21: It was 1 year ago today that we lost a giant, Charlie Kirk. He was gunned down at Utah Valley University. Today is a day of remembrance. Today is a day of tribute. Today is a day that we will honor our colleague and our friend, Charlie Kirk. We'll talk to friends of his, confidants with their regarding their experiences with Charlie, how his loss has changed so much in our world. We're going to hear from Charlie in his own words as well. He was on another college campus tour when he stopped at Utah Valley University 1 year ago today, doing what he loved to do, engaging with students, inviting debate, asking people to prove him wrong. He loved the idea of dissent and dialogue. He sat before a massive audience of young college students debating his conservatism and his Christian ideals. He did this so often. In fact, he was famous for it. He was known for it. For a decade or more, Charlie would debate students who disagreed with him. This is a sample of what that was like.
0: What exactly about socialism do you not like?
1: Like the 130 million people that died under socialism in the last 100 years. The fact that every country that engages in a socialist direction becomes less free, less prosperous.
0: Do you think that maybe there's like a middle ground where you can have a little bit of both?
1: Everything comes at a price. The states that are the most socialistic are the worst and hardest states to live in this country. California, New York, Illinois have the most people leaving. Highest taxes, most social benefits, most social welfare, and they're leaving for states that are freer with lower taxes and more economic freedom. So everything comes at a price.
0: Okay. Well, thank you.
1: Thank you. Appreciate it. Thanks for your time. You've got to give me a good reason, at least two, why you don't like Trump.
0: He's racist.
22: Oh, my God.
0: Yup. Boo me.
22: Use Google.
0: Thank you, guys.
1: Okay, so let me ask you a dumb question. Uh-huh. Can you define what does it mean to be racist?
0: Do you want me to look up a definition?
1: No, I want you to. You said he's a racist, so you must have a definition of racism in your mind. Tell me what that definition is.
0: Okay, so.
22: Oh, hell no, next
0: person. I'm gonna make you guys wait on this. Ooh, zero knowledge.
1: Guys, please don't heckle. I want to try to understand because these words have a lot of meaning.
0: Yeah.
1: But you can't get. I know it's hard on the spot. I just want you to think about it because if you say Trump is a racist, you should be able to easily give a definition of what that word means.
0: So it's hatred towards another race, right?
1: So when has he ever exhibited that? Give me clear and specific examples.
0: You got one? Well, yeah, I heard someone say he told told. Yes.
1: Okay, but let me just help you out here.
0: Huh?
1: What you think he's a racist because the media has told you he's a racist? Because you can't give me an example off the top of your head, and even when you phone a friend to the audience. I'm not criticizing you. Maybe the media is lying to you. Maybe the man who's being called a racist is actually someone that's trying to improve lives of all Americans.
23: I was just going to ask if you see the irony in your own propaganda in the Constitution on your brainwash tour. Having the explanations here because you don't believe the reader is smart enough to understand the language is kind of propaganda.
24: Well, no. So do you know who that audience is for?
23: For people who can't read it.
24: Yeah, that's a Constitution for third graders.
23: Yeah. Why are you handing it out to college students?
24: Let's test your knowledge. Don't open it up. Right. What is the 10th Amendment? Okay, let's get easier. What's the 4th Amendment?
23: Isn't that the No Quartering Act?
24: No, that's the 3rd Amendment. How many articles are there in the U.S. Constitution?
23: There's 8 articles.
24: Seven.
23: What
24: is Article 3 of the U.S. Constitution?
23: I just want to ask
24: you a question.
23: I'm just saying, you came here guns a-blazing. Yeah.
24: You do not know more than a third grader about the U.S. Constitution.
21: 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Josh Hammer and Jack Posobiec, both friends and colleagues of Charlie. Of course, we'll hear more from Charlie himself, more on this special tribute, this day of remembrance, a day of tribute to Charlie Kirk, as this special edition of the Mike Gallagher Show continues.
25: We are the ones who build. We are the ones who create. We are the ones who lift up humanity. You thought you could kill Charlie Kirk? You have made him immortal. You have immortalized Charlie Kirk. And now millions will carry on his legacy.

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11: Mike Gallagher.
17: One of the joys of getting to do this for a living is to be surrounded by smart people. Josh Hammer is a senior editor at large at Newsweek. I love his work. I've read Josh in the New York Post, National Review, Harvard Journal of Law and Public Policy. He speaks a lot. And again, one of the real smart ones out there, and a real honor to welcome on this special tribute today to Charlie Kirk, the one and only Josh Hammer. Josh, it's great to welcome you on this important day. I've been saying this to everybody. It's hard to believe it's been 1 year. Can you believe that our friend Charlie was taken from us a year ago today?
18: Well, Mike, thank you so much for the praise. I'm not sure I deserve it, but I appreciate it nonetheless. Listen, when Charlie was assassinated, I mean, here we are 1 year later. I think it's still hard, frankly, to even say those words.
17: Yep.
18: I immediately knew that it was one of those moments that I would never forget. Similar to when I was in seventh grade when 9/11 happened, I remember the loudspeaker saying, "Plane struck 9/11." There are certain moments in one's lifetime that you just don't forget. Where you were, what you're doing, the emotions that were going through your mind, your heart at that time. And for me, that was one such moment. I had known Charlie for a number of years. I got to know him a little bit initially when I was editing his op-eds. I inherited him as one of the conservative columnists at Newsweek when I was helming the op-ed section at Newsweek. And we developed a relationship. I spoke at some Turning Point conferences. It was really only over the final, I would say, a year and a half-ish of his life that we started to get particularly close. And we were in active communication, essentially, daily. He and I, he being a devout Christian, myself being an observant Jew, we share a mutual passion for this ecumenical, biblical coalition without which Western civilization, the United States, cannot stand. And we were strategizing about all the garbage that surrounds us and how to power through. And it's just such a tragedy, Mike. And currently, I'm actually working on my second book right now. And currently, the draft of this book opens in part with the insights of that day as kind of a window into what was happening in the world at that time and how I think, unfortunately, Charlie's death left a massive vacuum for a lot of particularly evil forces, shall I say, to kind of fill that gulf. So it's just a tragedy on countless levels. I haven't even mentioned Erica and his young children. But we will not forget Charlie, that's for sure.
17: Amen. And I hope that your words resound to this day that you wrote just 2 days after he was assassinated. You wrote, "Charlie died, as so often seems to happen to the greats, doing what he loved, modeling civil discourse in the public battle of ideas. The living embodiment of the First Amendment in his tragically truncated life, Charlie died as a literal martyr for free speech." And of course, perfectly put, Josh, and yet the hatred that they have for him to this day, so much so that they, you know, we saw in August the whole celebration of his assassination and this podcaster leading a pro-assassination chant and mocking Charlie's faith, taunting his life. That hatred that they felt for him to this day, even in death, is very real. I don't think it's performative. They truly do loathe him, and they despised him when he was alive. And as you put it, all he wanted was civil discourse in the public arena. He went into a college campus, hostile territory, and said, "Prove me wrong. You know, this is how I feel. I want to debate you." Can you explain this hatred. Can you help us understand this visceral loathing for a young man like Charlie Kirk from so many on the left?
18: And by the way, Mike, as I'm sure you know, he didn't just do that domestically. He traveled the world to do this. So he had this famous exchange about Hamas and Gaza with a pro-Hamas defender at the Oxford Student Union, and Charlie acquitted himself amazingly well in that extremely hostile setting. So he did this essentially all around the world. He was a voice for truth. You know, I read a recent column comparing him actually to Socrates. I'm not necessarily saying that Charlie was a, you know, obviously the analogy has limits. But think about the fact that he was shouting truths into an environment that was not hospitable to those truths. And ultimately, right, he died because of that. Obviously, a different form of death. But listen, why did they go after Charlie so badly? Well, he was very effective, first and foremost. He was a deeply, deeply effective communicator. He was the icon of a generation. I mean, to this day, younger millennials, so many Zoomers, Gen Z conservatives, Christians, religious Jews, frankly, I looked at Charlie as someone who deeply inspired them and really got them involved, not just in politics, but also in faith and religious observance. He was a clearly influential figure across so many streams of life. There also is this broader horrific assassination fetishization going on the political left. The statistics, the polls on this do not lie. They consistently show that the further left you go on the political spectrum, the more willing, perhaps even eager, you are to meet words with force and violence if need be. This is a very, very old trend on the left. I would argue goes back, frankly, to the French Revolution, which was founded on violence and left-wing ideals. So it's a very, very long, sordid attribute of many on the left, and it's having a bit of a resurgence here in the 2020s, this decade. But Mike, it's an existential issue for our country, and Charlie's unique ability to disseminate truth above all, I think, is why they took out that horrific assassination fetish on him above all.
17: We're visiting with Josh Hammer from the Josh Hammer Show podcast, radio, America on Trial for the First, syndicated columnist, and Newsweek, and about the life and legacy of Charlie Kirk. Let me, in the moments we have left together, we could spend hours on this. I have a theory that some of the muddled minds, the muddled thinking over Charlie stems from the very volatile debate that has been ongoing for the last year and beyond about Israel. You know, there's this gigantic argument from within our own side of the aisle about the role that Israel plays in America's foreign policy. We see gross anti-Semitism that is disguised as sort of a provocative thinking. How does our relationship with Israel, Charlie's relationship with Israel, there were lots of allegations that he was wavering and there were supposedly Jewish donors who were upset with him and all this crap. Do you think that Israel enters into the dialogue over the hatred of Charlie and the real weird, dark conversations that have taken place following his murder?
18: So it's complicated, but let me try to unpack it as quickly as I can. So sure, Let's start with first principles. Charlie in first principles was an unambiguous Christian Zionist. He was the Mike Huckabee of his generation. This is a guy who shortly after October 7th put on his social media feed him at the Western Wall wearing a kippah, the Jewish headwear, with his hand on the wall, quoting Genesis chapter 12, verse 3, which is the verse where God famously says to Abraham, "I will bless those who bless you and curse those who curse you." It's a famous verse of the Hebrew Bible, often quoted by Christian Zionists. Charlie was firmly of the conviction that the land of Israel was promised to the Jewish people. And frankly, his posthumous book, his final book on Shabbat, on the Sabbath, I've read the entire thing. It is incredible. It is an incredible tribute to his belief in the truth of all scripture, not just the New Testament, but also the Hebrew Bible, Old Testament. I mean, this is a guy who turned off his phone when Orthodox Jews like myself turn off our phone. So the notion that he had an anti-Semitic bone in his body is utterly nonsensical. Now, having said that, Charlie, as we already discussed, was a leader of his generation, and he saw this a generation that is starting to waffle on this particular issue. So he was trying to strategize as to how to chart the best path forward, and he knew that he couldn't necessarily go, let's call it a full Mark Levin or Ben Shapiro. No disrespect, I'm friends with Mark and Ben, but he knew strategically that he couldn't necessarily take the same tactic in order to appeal to millennials and Zoomers. Now, he did lose one large donor who happened to be Jewish, who disagreed with Charlie on the issue of Tucker Carlson, which I also disagree with him. And Charlie did defend Tucker until the day he died, but I don't think Charlie could have possibly foreseen that Tucker would have had a glazing interview of his lifelong nemesis, Nick Fuentes, about a month and a half after Charlie was tragically killed. So it's complicated, but at the level of core conviction, Mike, this is a guy who genuinely, honest to God, believed that the land of Israel was promised to the Jewish people and that the Hebraic political, legal, moral foundation is indispensable to the West and to the United States. And that is just one of countless reasons that we miss him so much today amidst our heated discourse on that issue.
17: Josh Hammer, your clarity, as usual, is refreshing. I so appreciate you taking time out of your busy day to talk about our friend and colleague, Charlie Kirk, taken from us 1 year ago today. All the best, Josh. Keep fighting the good fight and keep up the great work that you continue to do. We got a lot of fans of you, and I know people are going to find your work. We appreciate your time very much, Josh. All the best.
18: God bless, Mike. Thank you.
17: Take care. More coming up on this special tribute to Charlie Kirk. It's the Mike Gallagher Show for September 10th. Stay with us.

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2: I'm Ted Lindner, the Republican running for governor in Wisconsin. Tom Tiffany says he swam to safety after making an emergency landing in Lake Wausau Saturday. He says he and the pilot sustained only minor injuries.
3: He had 4 stitches, I believe, in one of his wounds. That was the extent of his injuries. I have 12 stitches up in my eyebrow, but other than that, just a few scratches.
2: Tiffany says he lost his phone, but the pilot was able to call 911. He shook hands with emergency responders on Sunday. President Trump called on Ukraine's President Zelensky to pause strikes on Russian diesel refineries, claiming the attacks are contributing to a global shortage.
4: A lot of the diesel oil comes, and that's the one where there's a big up. It comes from Russia, and the Russia plants are being hit by Ukraine.
2: Oil futures inching higher Sunday night as the national average has since surpassed $6.20. 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
5: Thanks for making KQ&A your choice for your Sunday. Calling for mostly clear skies overnight tonight, slight chance of showers in the forecast tomorrow. Expect an overnight low of 62 tonight in the Prescott Quad Cities with a high tomorrow of 84, 83 for the high on Tuesday, 68 tonight for Cottonwood with a high tomorrow of 92, Tuesday high of 90. 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
6: I love the monsoons. 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
1: Continuing on what for all of us here at Salem Media and really around the country is a very important day, the day that we commemorate the one-year anniversary of the unbelievable assassination of our friend and colleague Charlie Kirk. Jack Posobiec is the senior editor at Human Events, host of the Human Events podcast, well known to podcast audiences and TV and people who engage in cultural and conservative media. Is a New York Times bestselling author. And look, he's got a book, Unhumans, Socialist Revolution, Tactics for Patriots to Survive a Communist Upbringing. I'm sure a book that Charlie would bless, because we are up against it right now, my friends. We've got a communist takeover happening in the Democrat Party, and Jack Posobiec is right in the middle of it. So, Jack, it's a real honor to welcome you to this special edition of this show as we pay tribute to Charlie. I'm going to start with sort of acknowledging that the unthinkable happened 1 year ago today. We've always, I think all of us have worried about this. The left loves political violence. They relish silencing their opponents. I think Charlie was well aware of it. He and I talked about the security concerns he had on behalf of his family. But Jack, by God, they did it. They did it. They took him out. They took out one of the most powerful and impactful voices of a generation. And I just wonder if you've sort of wrapped your brain around that, and if that's sort of do you see it the same way I do, and do you recognize that this is what the angry, violent left is just capable of doing?
2: Well, Mike, thanks again for doing the show today for Charlie and being a voice to remember and remind people who he was and keep his memory alive. And I know that there's been a lot of folks who want to try to, you know, use Charlie's name or legacy for their own purposes or their own personal purposes. And I just appreciate you being there and so many others who are just trying to tell the story of what Charlie fought for and talk about his mission and talk about that's what it was all about. It wasn't some grand, complex, you know, thing that Charlie was trying to do. He was trying to remind people that we just need to put God back at the center of our life. We need to put love of country back at the center of our life and an actual joy for being with one another. This was the opposite of what he talked about, these reprobates on the left and the violence, and they are violent people. They're extremely violent people. And Charlie was the opposite of that. And that's something that I think a lot of people miss, is that Charlie was there with not just one microphone, by the way, two microphones. He would go to campus with two microphones, one for him and one for anyone who wanted to speak. And he always had the rule, whoever disagrees with me gets to come to the very front. Right. And I can't think of anything that's more tied to the bedrock of our foundational principles as the First Amendment, the right to debate, the right to freedom of speech in a civil society. This is the bedrock issue upon which all other American institutions are built, the right that we are going to discuss our differences publicly and, you know, forcefully and with facts and with passion, but we're not going to cross that line. And ultimately, these people on the far left have committed to extraordinary violence. And one thing, and we actually wrote about the original edition of this book came out, you know, in 2024, so prior to all these things happening, and we wrote that the violence is actually what they want. They claim that they want equality, they claim that they want justice, they claim that they want equity and all these, this, you know, fair practices, and we just want to help minorities and all this stuff. And it's just not true, because they never do it. If they actually wanted to do any of those things, you'd think they might do it once in a while, but they never do. And our argument was that what they actually have is envy, resentment, hatred of Christians, hatred of the country, hatred of our founding, hatred of God, and that the violence is actually the point. They want to justify these violent ends. So, we now seen three assassination attempts on President Trump where bullets were flying. And of course, 1 year ago today, You know, I'll never forget those first couple moments, you know, getting comments. I was on live, doing my live show, and we started getting comments in from viewers saying, hey, something happened at Charlie's event. And then, of course, I, you know, kind of cover the microphone. I get in touch with my producers because we had staff who were there. You know, we had colleagues who were there. I said, can you get a hold of somebody? Because, you know, initially we thought that it was another one of these hoaxes, because we would get a lot of those. When Turning Point would go to events, we would get hoaxes. We would get, you know, bomb threats. Somebody's trying to shut down the event. So I was initially hoping that it was something like that. But I'll tell you, Mike, even from the very first moments of this one, I felt something was different. I felt that it wasn't a hoax. And I don't know how to explain that. I could just feel it internally that something was different about this, that something about this was real.
1: I could tell something bad had happened. I could tell because I was watching you that day. I happened to be watching you and saw that unfold in real time. And I just felt for you because I could see it on your face. I could tell in your voice that this was real. I mean, we were all praying. Of course, my phone was blowing up with Salem colleagues, and I was praying that maybe he was injured. You know, there were initial reports that he was hurt, but not necessarily fatal. And then, of course, the reality set in. Jack Posobiec is joining us to talk about the great Charlie Kirk 1 year later after that fateful day in Utah. You know, you so perfectly articulated the real tragedy of what happened, and that is his ability and his willingness to go in and represent the best of America. You know, you're so right. I'm a big mouth talk show host all these years. I lose my temper. I'm impatient. I hang up on jerk callers. Charlie loved the debate. He grew up on talk radio. In fact, Andrew Colvett told me in a group in Florida once, always was said, and I felt so humbled by this, and to this day I carry this in my heart. Andrew said that Charlie always was said to have grown up on Rush Limbaugh, and Andrew said the truth is he also grew up on Mike Gallagher. His folks listened to me too back in many years ago. So for those of us kind of veterans of talk radio, he was sort of a student of conservatism and the spoken word. And Jack, I always joke about I have one reasonable Democrat friend, and that one reasonable Democrat friend, he's a normal Democrat. He said to me, I didn't agree with anything Charlie ever stood for, but I gave him so much credit because he wanted dialogue, debate, dissent. He loved that arena, Jack. He went in and he wasn't a jerk to people. He gave them a microphone. He would challenge them. He wanted them to challenge him. It was really the best of us, Jack. And they just decided that voice was going to be silenced. And I don't know if you feel the same way. I don't want to be a fatalist today. I'd rather be optimistic and lean into the wonderful things that he's left with all of us. But on the other hand, things all kind of went to pot after he was killed in this country, don't you think? Isn't there's a divisiveness, there's a malaise, there's sort of an ugliness right now. And I think a lot of it happened after Charlie was killed. Would you agree with that assessment?
2: Well, there's no question. I mean, Charlie's murder was an outpouring of evil. And I think that a lot of people were traumatized by this. And I think it would be wishful thinking to say that that didn't happen. I do think that a lot of people reacted to that trauma in different ways. Some people in ways that, you know, there's turned into a lot of finger pointing, and then it turned into a lot of people trying to say, you know, oh, this person's going to be the leader now, and this person's going to be the leader. And you didn't see anybody who was more interested in just going out there and promoting the message. And I do think that it was a traumatic event. And I think that for a lot of people, you know, they kind of stopped talking about it, and they kind of didn't want to deal with it because they thought, no, if I stop talking about it, it won't be front of mind, and I won't be thinking about it the way that, you know, the way that, you know, that is so hard to do. And at the same time, you know, I've just tried to say, you can't change reality. And this is the reality. And the reality is that there are so many people in this country that we can't forget this, who celebrated what happened that day.
1: Right.
2: And ultimately, regardless of all the finger pointing and all the infighting, None of that changes the fact that there were thousands upon thousands of people who celebrated, who laughed, and who are continuing, you look at the Hassan Piker videos, continuing to laugh and mock at Charlie, who again, was a young man, a young father, a young husband. He's got kids who go through their birthdays now and Christmases and holidays without their dad, without their dad being there on Christmas morning. And these people thought it was funny. And until we deal with that problem, we are not going to be able to get back to reality as an America as we knew it. And so that's one of the reasons that I'm you know, speaking out, that we put out the book, because we need to get focused on the actual threats, not only that that existed for Charlie, but it actually exists for all of us and are a real impediment to actual political progress in our country.
1: Your book, Unhumans, coming out in about a week and a half or so from now. You can pre-order it now. And I love the title. I can't wait to dive into it. The Socialist Revolution, Tactics for How We Patriots Have to Survive a Communist Uprising, because there is a communist uprising. And Jack Posobiec, I have to tell you that in the wake of Charlie's absence, we need your voice and others like yours now more than ever. We really appreciate you taking time on this special day. Appreciate you very much. I appreciate your work. You keep fighting the good fight, and thanks again for joining us.
2: Well, God bless, Mike. And I'll have to say that one thing that Charlie and I first connected on was that we were both young students in the University of Talk Radio, and I certainly was right there listening to Rush Limbaugh and yes, Mike Gallagher as well.
1: Thank you, Jack. Well, and it came full circle, because again, I'm watching you regularly and appreciating your work very much, and I can't wait to crack open your book. So the feeling is very mutual, and I very, very much appreciate your kind words. Thanks, Jack. Appreciate you very much. God bless. More coming up on this special tribute to Charlie Kirk. It's the Mike Gallagher Show for September 10th. Stay with us.

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1: Continuing with this special edition of The Mike Gallagher Show, Charlie Kirk remembering there's a new documentary coming out today called Can You Hear Me Now? It centers around one of Charlie's last interviews. In the movie, he touched on a number of topics, including COVID and the church.
2: You look at the biblical role, it is Christian's role to be the counselor to the king. It's the Christian's role to be the advisor, the counselor, the guider, the mentor, the corrector of the state. And if not us, then who? During the lockdowns, we saw a false teaching that said that the Christian should not get involved in politics. But think about how the separation of church and state was perverted during COVID. So we were said, okay, we always agreed separation church and state, great. But where was that when the

0: remember, we visited the Turning Point headquarters, which Charlie, of course, founded, and mourners had paid tribute and laid a ton of flowers and memorials to Charlie. And among them, we caught up with podcaster Benny Johnson, who shared very emotional thoughts about Charlie's passing.
1: Benny, there are very few people in American culture who have had this kind of an impact on the American people.
2: Well, right, especially after their passing. So this is what normally happens, is people lose power. Tyrants lose power after their passing. People live their lives and they go on, and then, you know, you're truly gone when people forget your name. I've never in my life witnessed what's happening here. Charlie's social media accounts have doubled and tripled in size. My entire social media feed, along with every other person on Earth, is now seeing Charlie's voice speaking to us. What has happened here is a martyrdom in the true sense of the Christian tradition. The same way that the blood of Stephen, who, and it gave me chills thinking about this, Mike, was the same age as Charlie upon his martyrdom, the same way that that inspired the single greatest growth of Christianity and the kingdom of God upon his death, that is what we are witnessing here. And Charlie, in many interviews, explained what he wanted his legacy to be. What 20-year-old man does that, by the way? He explained many times, I want to be remembered for courage for the kingdom of God. And God is using, as he always does, Charlie's martyrdom to advance the kingdom of God. It is precisely what Charlie would have wanted. I get chills talking about it.
1: One of the world's most popular social media influencers, Benny Johnson, with us here outside Turning Point USA. Benny, you talk about chills. I came across a video of an interview Charlie gave the morning he was killed with Fox Nation. Did you see what he said when he was asked, how do you live your life? What rules do you follow? What quotes do you go by? And the first one was, this too shall pass. I mean, he was so prophetic hours before he was killed in Salt Lake City, almost foreshadowing what was going to happen to him.
2: I will live who knows how long, but whatever my deathbed is, I will be able to say I was witness to a miracle. I've worked with Charlie for 10 years. I saw the prophetic nature of his life. What 14-year-old is wandering the halls of the RNC convention in 2012 when Mitt Romney was running for president, talking about the vision for Turning Point, begging for his first donors, wandering the stairwells there in Tampa? 14-year-old boys are getting Legos stuck up their nose, not doing that. And what Charlie has built is the single most powerful youth political organization on Earth, that is the fastest growing political organization in the world currently. That is the hand of God. We were witness to a miracle. We were witness to a prophetic calling, and we all got to see it in our own ways. Some of us up close, some of us worked with him like you did, Mike. And when we were working with Charlie, you could actually see it. And I don't know, other than the birth of my own children, I don't think I'll ever be able to say I was witness to a true miracle. So this was a true miracle. It's God's telling us he's real, he's working, and he's not done with America yet.
0: Coming up, we'll visit with Pastor Frank Turek. He was with Charlie at Utah Valley 1 year ago today, that fateful day. We'll also visit with one of Charlie's early mentors, Turning Point USA board member, and our dear friend Tom Sedaka, as we continue to remember the life and the legacy of Charlie Kirk here on this special episode of The Mike Gallagher Show.
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5: Fox News, I'm Ted Lindner. Tensions ramping up in the Middle East amid the latest threats from Iran and its proxies.
6: It's not just in Saudi Arabia, where they had to shut down the east-to-west crude oil pipeline, but also in the Strait of Hormuz, where overnight yet another vessel was targeted by the IRGC with an unknown projectile.
5: Fox's Trey Ying. President Trump downplaying the threat of artificial intelligence after Anthropic researcher Jacob Coxone quit, citing concerns that AI could cause human extinction in the years ahead.
7: It's going to be more good than bad, but by a lot.
8: I've said it from the beginning.
7: Whoever wins AI, and we're leading by a lot, whoever wins AI wins.
5: There have been several reports of AI systems escaping containment during testing. On Sunday, House Speaker Mike Johnson told CNN he wants AI leaders to meet with Congress to discuss security issues. 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
9: Thanks for making KQ&A your choice for your Sunday. Calling for mostly clear skies overnight tonight. Slight chance of showers in the forecast tomorrow. Expect an overnight low of 62 tonight in the Prescott Quad Cities with a high tomorrow of 84. 83 for the high on Tuesday. 68 tonight for Cottonwood with a high tomorrow of 92. Tuesday high of 90. 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
12: I'm Bill Monroe. The Prescott City Council held a moment of silence for the nearly 3,000 victims of the terrorist attacks on 9/11/2001. The town of Chino Valley held a commemorative remembrance and tribute ceremony at the 9/11 Memorial on Shooting Range Road. The city of Cottonwood hosted a memorial walk at the riverfront baseball fields. The town of Prescott Valley held a Patriot Day ceremony at the Theater on the Green on Skook Boulevard. The Prescott City Council adopted a resolution to include city-owned property near the Prescott Regional Airport as airport lands. Council also approved a purchase agreement with Crosswind Leasing for the purchase of multiple parcels. The Yavapai County Board of Supervisors called a special election for the dissolution of the Central Yavapai Hospital District. The Board of Directors submitted an application requesting the election, which was approved during a special meeting. Supervisor Chris Cugnio voted against this item. The election is scheduled to occur next March 9th. And the Yavapai County Fair kicked off with the opening of the carnival at the Prescott Rodeo Grounds. There was also live music and food vendors. This year's theme is Stars, Stripes, and Country Nights. I'm Bill Monroe, and that's your KQ&A News Week in Review.
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19: was stabbed or shot to death at the parade. Do we have to have it? I mean, what's the... I covered it once. I had a Goombay time. It was a very, very... lot of weed. Back then, weed was like, oh my gosh, I think I smell marijuana. I think I should call 911. No, it's not like that anymore. Let's see here. 14-year-old Queens boy shot in the leg. Hey, Mom, Dommy's New York. You know what I mean? The cops are the problem, right? A guy who took pride in getting arrested by the cops. That look in his face, Mamdami. More on that punk in just a little bit. The midterms. Oh, boy, oh, boy, oh, boy. Everyone's very pessimistic about the midterms. I talked to some people over the weekend, you know, very smart people. One guy told me it's going to be a bloodbath. He gave me pause. I'm like, really? And I had to think. And then I heard somebody across the street, really smart guy. Oh, yeah, gas prices. Oh, no, gas prices, Greg. You realize they're $4.15 right now? To $4.15? That's higher than at any point since Joe Biden was president. Oh, you mean the last president? Yeah. What were the gas prices under him? $5.10, actually, at one point. By Labor Day, they were down to $3.79. Oh, that's it, right? Joe Biden did a better job with gas prices? No. Actually, I did a little number crunching myself. For the first 9 months of 2022, gas prices were $4.20 or so under Mr. Biden, and they're $3.75 altogether under President Trump, average, all right, from the first 9 months. There was so much malaise and gloom, and it's all artificial. Turn off the gosh damn TV, get pumped up, open a Bible, play some music. Do not let this fake news morass overtake you. Do not get lost in it. Do not sink. It's all negative. All negative. And what they're counting on is us not showing up for Trump, right? Well, Trump is not on the ballot. We do show up for Trump. We are pretty good at tuning out the fake news. We can just tune into President Trump whenever we want, right? He's campaigning relentlessly in 2024. It's a little bit different now. And they think the fake news is going to keep people at home. But I don't know, with redistricting and a lot of other things going on, and the woke that's still out there, the Democrats, socialists of America, i.e. communists, is anybody excited about that? They're going to throw it all away. Gas prices? Yeah. Do I have to tell everybody that again? Gas prices were higher under George W. Bush in 2004. No, I'm sorry, 2008, make that. Anybody know who John Kennedy is? John Kennedy, the Republican of Louisiana. He's a piece of work. I love this guy. I just get a big kick out of him. There's something interesting about him. He's got these little crazy slogans all the time. Very, very interesting. More on him in a little bit. He may be joining us in just a little while. But first, Vivek Ramaswamy is still running for governor. He's going to win in Ohio. This Amy Acton is crashing and burning. I mean, listen to this loser. Cut 27.
18: You're warming up. That's great. Hi, everybody. Happy Labor Day. Oh, good to see everyone. It is so good to see you all here today. It's a little warm. Thank you. It's a little hot. But we are absolutely sitting in that inflection point. I am honored to be here and honored to be with all of you in this moment. Look, I'm a doctor. I am not a politician. I'm becoming one right in front of your eyes. My last election was in high school, okay? I did win, so we were one for one in elected office. We're on a winning streak.
19: Wow. Wow. Sharp as a tack, huh? All right, here's that guy I was talking about, John Kennedy. John Kennedy, not JFK, but John Kennedy, the Republican of Louisiana. And he's got these little homespunny little phrases he comes up with. But he's pretty good. He's pretty good. He's a pretty realistic assessment of things, although sometimes I think he's playing up the local yokel thing. Go ahead.
20: 8 weeks. They'll be close. Here's my prediction about the elections, Kristen. The experts will be wrong. They always are. I will buy you a steak the size of a Ford Explorer if all the experts get it right. All I know, I've been out there in the battleground states helping my buds. And these elections are going to be close. People are angry on both sides, but I couldn't tell you how it's going to turn out in either the House or the Senate.
21: Well, let's talk about one of the closest and biggest races, quite frankly, in Texas. As you know, Senator, it has been 38 years since a Democrat won a Senate seat in Texas. President Trump just announcing he's committing $10 million from his super PAC to the race. Of course, Ken Paxton there facing off against James Tallarico.
20: But it will be a close race. We have a race on our hands. I'll be glad to talk about it, but the economy is solid, but inflation sucks. And people are when they lie down to sleep at night, moms and dads, and can't, they're worried about the cost of living. They're also not especially happy about the war in Iran.
0: Very good chance that'll be true.
2: I think we can
20: add backs too. You've got to spend a little time with them, but we still have time in reconciliation and ask the House to come back and do it. I'm not saying we will do. We'll do that. Certainly based on our record the last 5 or 6 months, it's not likely. John Maynard Friedman, to see what everybody else in America is seeing. These prices are gutting the middle class like a fish.
21: And you raised, Steve Kordacki was talking about, at the top, of course, those data centers. Mm-hmm. You saw the Decision Desk poll numbers, just to remind folks, 69% oppose building data centers in their community.
19: Well, gave you a little taste of what's on his mind. Gutting them like a fish. Inflation sucks. He's not wrong. Well, actually, I think... Am I misreading these inflation numbers? It's not above 4%. It was above 9% under Joe Biden at one point. And all they would shove down our throat is the January 6th stuff. I'm still furious about this. I really am. And it's demoralizing people, and it wants them to stay home. The Iran war, don't be demoralized about that. We got exactly what we wanted. No nuclear for Iran. And unlike Obama, unlike Bush, unlike Clinton, unlike the rest of them, they all said, they all talked tough, but they didn't do anything. And this is the first significant counterattack since they took our hostages. I think that's another win. Some people, and does anybody really care at this point about the Ukraine-Russia war? I mean, I know I'm supposed to, right? But maybe my circles are particularly insensitive or not sensitive, but I don't think one person in my travels all summer long said anything about the Ukraine war. Nobody said anything. To the extent that they do, I mean, no, I can't say anybody said anything. I only see it on the news. And they always try to bust on Trump. Oh my gosh, he said it would be over in the first day in office. Well, that's the thing. He went big. He wanted it done. Didn't happen. Most presidents will never make a bold proclamation like that because they're so afraid of failing. You know, to be great, sometimes you have to dare to be great. Sometimes you fall short in the peacemaking department. Now, this is Richard Engel. He's known for, forgive me, wetting his pants a lot in war zones. Oh my God, I'm here. I'm like, lighten up. I remember I was in Iraq, Baghdad, Iraq, and one of the things that people did point out to me was, you know, you weren't really like, you know, hyperventilating over there. I'm like, yeah, no, why? Oh, other people were. Oh, really? Yes, they were. And I saw, oh wow, how about that? You're right. They never heard a shot fired in anger. Well, here was Richard Engel trying to, you know, basically throw a wet blanket all over the peace negotiations. I'm looking at Jared Kushner. This guy is brilliant. I like him a lot. I never really thought that much, you know, I never spent much time thinking about him. And then I read his book, a memoir of the first term, and I'm like, man, this guy is a gentleman. He's very thoughtful, and he's got great ability. I knew he had great ability in that he bought a $1 billion office building when he was 28 years old. He was flipping office buildings when he was in college. He bought a newspaper when he was 25 years old. I think that stuff is kind of cool. You're not a schmuck if you can do things like that. Cut 28, please. Cut 28. This is Richard Engel trying to bust on Jared Kushner and Steve Witkoff, the president's friend in Ukraine. Cut 28.
22: From NBC News, this is for Mr. Witkoff and Jared Kushner. You have been involved in numerous negotiations around the world. Why should people have any confidence in your capacity to succeed here? You were involved in the Gaza negotiations, but Gaza remains a wasteland. There's been real no progress there. Iran, you were involved in those negotiations. The war is still going on. You've been involved in several rounds of negotiations in this conflict. It's only getting more intense. So you're relaunching negotiations now. What's the likelihood they will succeed when other negotiations you've been involved in have not?
23: These are some of the hardest problem sets in the world, you know, and I think that you have to try and you have to bring to it. Obviously, Steve and I bring different approaches to these things, but we work very well together as partners. But we're not bringing our approaches. We're really representing President Trump, and we're doing it the way that he wants to see these things done. And working with President Trump, in the first term, obviously, we achieved a lot of unthinkable things, whether it was achieving the Abraham Accords, which nobody thought was possible. We achieved the USMCA, the biggest trade deal in history, made a great deal with China. And the list just goes on and on. We just celebrated the World Cup in America. That was a deal that I led on President Trump's behalf to win for America. The same thing with the Olympics that will be coming up. So, you know, you have to take on hard things. The tone of your question was a little bit like, why haven't you done every single impossible thing possible? We are very honored to be able to have the opportunity to work on these under President Trump's leadership. And we're very committed to giving it everything we can. And I think President Trump has a track record of doing impossible things. I think the last administration, they didn't go to Russia. I mean, I think they had one visit with the CIA director. But, you know, there's a war. I mean, every day there are soldiers on the front line from both sides, and they want to go home to their families. And there are people in these cities who have bombs dropping, and their lives are very disrupted, and they want to see that put to an end. And so if the answer was simple, then somebody would have solved it. But I think President Trump's general framework is that if something is worthy and important and will have a big impact, he doesn't matter how much he'll get criticized by people in the press or different critics. He wants to go after it, and he's asked Steve and I to do that on his behalf, and we'll do our best to try to get an outcome. And so I know that if we don't try, we will not succeed and nothing will change, and it's just important to try, and that's what we're going to try to do. So I can't guarantee that there will be success, but what I can, you know, promise you and promise everyone here in Ukraine and even everyone in Russia is that on behalf of President Trump, Steve and I are going to be doing everything we can. We have been doing everything we can to try and find a way out of a mess that was created before President Trump's time, which has had a huge toll. And so we're going to do our best to try and make progress.
19: I love it. I love it. And I also, you notice he's like, you know, and I sense by your tone, he wasn't aggressive. You know, he wasn't ruthless. He could have been ruthless. You know, he was just very matter of fact. And I sense by your tone, you know, I think I would have started with the guy's tone. Yeah, sit down, Richard. Sit down, Dick. But way too classy and way too accomplished and way too, you know, he's learning so much. So good luck to Mr. Witkoff and good luck to Jared Kushner as they travel the world trying to bring peace at the direction of President Trump. We'll be right back. 800-848-9222. 800-848-9222.
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19: Hey, I wasn't looking, and now all these college athletes are making a hell of a lot of money. You see this? A lot of money. I mean, it's crazy. The kicker, I see a kicker is making $225,000. $225,000. That's how disruptive is that for everybody else in the school? And why are we a bunch of, I mean, how immature are we? Did you see, I guess there was a minute, what the hell is it called again? Mississippi-Louisville game or Mississippi-Louisiana? Who the hell was playing this weekend, Carlos? And I guess there was a attractive blonde woman in the stands, right? They showed her for like 3 seconds and the internet blew up, absolutely exploded. Because she was somewhat attractive. I mean, we're really a bunch of children out there. Hey, Joe, how are you?
26: Hello.
19: Yeah.
26: Greg, you're the best. Don't ever change. I like that. Greg, I was born in Paterson, New Jersey in the 1949, grew up 50s, 60s. It is Little Palestine. You have to go there. They have a Muslim mayor. And they have minarets calling people to prayer. I live in Wayne, just borders the western part of Paterson. I could hear it. It's amazing. I'm speechless.
19: I've heard about this. I know that it's gone pretty hardcore. And I saw an event last year. I don't get to Paterson all that much. It does seem like it's a little bit over the top. And at this point, you know what? I'm sorry, but I have questions about Islam. I'd like to know. I just don't take it for granted that, okay, it's a religion of peace. Because what George W. Bush told us, granted, I've never studied it, but I'm becoming a little bit more, I'm not Islamophobic, but I'm a little Islam uncomfortable. All I'm asking for is a full and complete dialogue. I'll do my own research. People tell me that, you know what, you can do your research, but it's skewed and there are kind of elements of deception. I want to know. I don't know many Muslims. Do you know any? I know two. One was a great guy. One was not such a great guy, you know, like any other religion. But I wonder. I have got questions, especially here we are on the eve of 9/11. Remember when they had everybody freaked out, understandably so, about the mosque and where we are now and that little handover of the pen to that terrorist defending lawyer? Hey, Joe, it is all a little bit concerning, isn't it?
26: It is, but keep fighting the fight, Greg. I love listening to you. Keep going.
19: All right, pal. Thank you very much. And look, I don't want to cast no aspersions, all right? But I do. It's okay. We should have a dialogue, a national conversation.
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10: This is John Catsimatidis. Live long and prosper. My motto on most of my shows. And we want all Americans to live long and prosper. The amount of chemicals companies have been putting into our food for the last 30 years. Why? They want it to last longer on the shelves. Well, I have to thank President Trump, Secretary Kennedy, and Dr. Oz. They went to war with putting chemicals in our food in America. Lately, General Mills, no more dyes in the General Mills cereals. Kellogg's, no more chemicals in our cereals. My favorite, M&M's. Starting in August, all the M&M's that go to Amazon have no more chemicals in their M&M's, but the ones that go to supermarkets do. What is the truth? No chemicals in our food. I want Americans to live longer, live long and prosper. I'm John Catsimatidis, and that's the Cat's Corner.
13: Fox News, I'm Ted Lindner. Tensions ramping up in the Middle East amid the latest threats from Iran and its proxies.
14: It's not just in Saudi Arabia, where they had to shut down the east-to-west crude oil pipeline, but also in the Strait of Hormuz, where overnight yet another vessel was targeted by the IRGC with an unknown projectile.
13: Fox's Trey Ying. President Trump downplaying the threat of artificial intelligence after Anthropic researcher Jacob Coxone quit, citing concerns that AI could cause human extinction in the years ahead.
15: It's going to be more good than bad, but by a lot.
16: I've said it from the beginning.
15: Whoever wins AI, and we're leading by a lot, whoever wins AI wins.
13: There have been several reports of AI systems escaping containment during testing. On Sunday, House Speaker Mike Johnson told CNN he wants AI leaders to meet with Congress to discuss security issues. 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
17: Thanks for making KQ&A your choice for your Sunday. Calling for mostly clear skies overnight tonight. Slight chance of showers in the forecast tomorrow. Expect an overnight low of 62 tonight in the Prescott Quad Cities with a high tomorrow of 84. 83 for the high on Tuesday. 68 tonight for Cottonwood with a high tomorrow of 92. Tuesday high of 90. 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
19: It's on the field. In college football, I'm not a big football fan, but college football is definitely more enjoyable to me than the NFL for some reason. I don't know. It's just a bit more fun, right? With the bands and the rivalry and the kids in the stand. I don't know. There's something kind of cool about it. And now most of those, or a good chunk of those football players on the field, are professional athletes. And, all right, you know, there was a legitimate argument for a long time. College football became a very, very, very big business. Network television money. You see the reflection of the money in the stadiums, 80,000 capacity, 90,000 capacity. Yankee Stadium still has, like, what, 50,000? Coaches making many, many, many millions of dollars. Again, the television contracts, and then all the money on the jerseys, the tickets, the boxes, sponsorships, all these people making all kinds of money, and the players on the field get a scholarship. You can attend for free. And, of course, there were little things happening on the side, but it was about time for some change. And they started throwing away the rules. This name, image, likeness thing, NIL, kind of sounds reasonable. If you're going to use a football player in your local ad, that player, his image at least, her image should be paid. How about this? If you write an autograph for somebody, you know, are we going to pretend it didn't happen? Maybe you should get paid for that as well. Making money off of your own name. But it was kind of supposed to stop with that. This NIL thing has become too big. Something called the transfer portal showed up. And we got collectives and boosters and bidding wars. And now we have crossed the line that college sports spent more than a century telling us it would never, ever, ever be crossed. The schools can pay the athletes. The schools can pay the athletes. So in 2025, participating Division I schools can distribute roughly $20 million a year directly to their athletes. $20 million every year. The starting point. So what is this stuff? What is it? What do we call these games now? And what are these teams? What is the University of Alabama? Is that a football team? Is it university? Is it a university anymore? Ohio State, Michigan, Texas, Georgia? Is it a university that happens to have a football team? right? Or is it a professional football organization that happens to own a college? There are thousands and thousands of other students on these campuses who are doing what they're kind of supposed to be doing, or what the whole thing was arranged for to begin with. Studying, you know, unglorious things. They're not spectator sports. Nobody watches you study chemistry or engineering. What about the kid who becomes a teacher? The student working 20 hours a week because his parents can't cover the tuition? You know, people working part-time. Minimum wage sometimes. The girl who takes out loans that they'll have to pay until they're 40 or 50 or 60 years old? What about a transfer portal for her? Why isn't anybody assembling a collective of the sophomores who are studying organic chemistry? Why are they not kind of looking out for this kind of stuff? How do we come up with more money, or else we're going to lose our best accounting students, right? They're all going to go to Auburn. It's not the football players' fault, but I think they're going to ultimately be the victims here. 19 years old, making $1 million in college. The players did not invent this system. Actually, university presidents did, athletic departments did, the networks, conferences, lawyers, right? Everybody kept saying the same thing. There's more money to be made, more TV money, more playoff games. We'll have the bigger conferences. Coaches can make more. Deluxe facilities. And the facilities are totally over the top. Locker rooms. Pretty soon these locker rooms are going to have automatic pilot, right? They'll be able to fly. They'll get in the locker room and they'll fly on the locker room to the next city. All kinds of recruiting money. This NIL, which I still don't totally understand. Name, image, likeness. Revenue sharing. More and more. What about college? College! These institutions are actually supposed to, like, you know, teach and educate. Universities try to tell Americans, I hear this all the time, right? If you look at the education pages, which for whatever reason, I've always been kind of interested in policy, education policy, and they always want to portray their institutions as in some sort of financial crisis. So they got to have the tuition expensive because the best faculty, they're expensive, and housing is expensive. Financial aid is expensive. But still, the students come out drowning in debt. Parents have got to pay top dollar. And then you look over at the football situation, and now we have tens of millions of dollars to share with the athletes. That seems a little screwed up. At some schools, athletics generate enormous revenue and can largely support itself. Now, at others, the athletic departments depend substantially, pretty much, on support from the university and student fees and all that stuff. I don't know. I don't like it. The priorities. Look at what America and higher education is involved in here. It's like an arms race. Remember when we were trying to make all the weapons against the Russians? And then there's other people who are getting screwed, right? Not just regular students studying accounting. But what about those who want to swim or wrestle or do gymnastics or run around a track or play soccer? They don't get the gigantic television contracts, do they? I wonder why that is, by the way. Possibly because, I don't know, actually. But for them, budgets are budgets. No. I think it's very, very discombobulating to a lot of people. School, that used to matter. Freshman, sophomore, junior, senior. And now they just jump at the money. Jump. Free agent. I never liked that, you know, free agent. You got a bunch of free agents. Free agents kind of wandering, roaming the country. And be smart. You're young once. Maximize your value. Build that brand. And you got to transfer. Yes, possibly have to transfer. Screw that school. School loyalty. Remember that? You got to be true to your school. No. Why should a 19-year-old trying to get an education inhabit the same economic ecosystem as a multi-million dollar football guy? Why are universities, and if you look, they are always telling Congress, parents, and taxpayers how sacred their mission is. Education. But now they're basically sports leagues. I want to look at their tuition. I want to look at their loans. I want to look at the cost of the housing. These crazy facilities that go on forever. Basically, they're just designed to impress people on a tour. What is it like to go to a college? I thought this place was here for me as a freshman studying whatever. College football became one of America's great traditions because it wasn't the NFL. And the players were students, right? And an actual uniform represented the school and people were into it. And, you know, it was also really nice, Saturday versus Sunday. I don't know. There's something about the Saturday, you know, and no school the next day that actually helped fuel the college education, the college football situation. That was actually a nice little tidbit, nice little part of the whole thing. Hey, how's Mike Lawler doing up in New York 17? Have you figured out who your congressman is? Are you sending money to anybody who's in a swing district like he is? I think it's New York 17, Mike Lawler versus Kate Conley. Kay Conley. Oh, my goodness gracious. Do you know she was in the Army? Do you know she was an LGBTQ? I don't care. Those are of interest to her and the Liberal Party, but they're not of interest to anybody else who wants something from the government or wants the government to stay the hell out of it. Mike Lawler, cut 20.
1: Well, consider me shocked that a Marxist socialist would create a propaganda network funded by taxpayers. This is what Vladimir Putin does. This is what President Xi does. This is what the Ayatollah of Iran does. Their regimes control the message flow. And the fact that he is using a network of quote-unquote influencers paid for at taxpayer expense to push propaganda in support of his agenda is something that should be stopped and stopped immediately. If Donald Trump was doing this using taxpayer money, you and I both know that every liberal news outlet in America and every Democrat would be demanding that those folks be fired immediately and that those funds be returned to the taxpayer. And that is what precisely should happen here.
19: So he's talking about Pete Hegseth and that great big social media operation he's got going. I know he has a big social media operation. Every now and then they direct it at me, and that's fine. I kind of enjoy it. I don't care. Hegseth is, he did something else that actually personally disgusts me. His comments about the Canadian non-military people, you know, making fun of Canadian people, Canadian girls, by the way, women and girls. I mean, Pete, for crying out loud, you got better things to do. You're the Secretary of War during a time of war, and he's basically cyberbullying young Canadian girls, making fun of them in their uniform or whatever. Now, Pete, I understand Pete had kind of had some issues with girls over there at the Fox News, right? You know, kind of stalking and cyberbullying them, right? A little bit, right? I heard something about that. But to do it now, in this kind of situation, I mean, I don't know. Pete can't stop talking about his, testosterone situation, right? He's got a testosterone thing. He's very much into his testosterone level. Maybe he's got a big hormonal issue in addition to that drinking problem. All right, stay the hell off of social media. You're worried. You're screwing around with Canada. You know, President Trump wants to get a trade deal. There's a method to what he's doing. This is just cheap and stupid. And I'll tell you something else about Canada. I encountered military personnel from all over the world, our allies, and they were squared away and professional, including and especially our Canadian allies. You know, I met several, but I never met four Canadian soldiers, who were killed in Afghanistan by America. Yes, in one of our forever wars in Afghanistan, four brave Canadian soldiers were killed when a United States F-16 dropped a bomb on them, mistaking brave soldiers for Taliban, brave Canadian soldiers for Taliban, in a shameful friendly fire incident. Now, the Bush administration did not bother to compensate the families. They just issued a press release, a condolence message. Message for Pete Hegseth. How about compensating these families finally after all these years? Pull some strings and find a way, and then Pete and I can move on and rekindle that bromance of ours. It's true. It happened in 2002. And to see this, I mean, it's right out of the... It's worth... Playground. We didn't even have smartphones. Who does this? Like Taiwanese cheerleaders. Get with it. We'll be right back. 800-848-9222.
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0: Oh, you know, that guy, I think, actually is a Rhodes Scholar. So sometimes he plays dumb. He does this little homespunny thing. You got it? Let's hear him talk about the stake in the SUV, if you can. If you can.
1: The elections, Chris. The experts will be wrong. They always are. I will buy you a stake the size of a Ford Explorer if all the experts get it right.
0: You see what I mean? That's his game. That's what he does. You good otherwise?
2: Yeah, and I'm New York 17 and want Mike Lawler to win, so.
0: Oh, my gosh. Tell your friends. Tell your friends, right?
2: I am.
0: There you go. Okay, good stuff. I know he's not ultra MAGA, you know what I mean? But look, it's a complex district. Good luck, Jennifer, and good luck to Mike Lawler. Let's see here. Oh, we got another woman. Excuse me, nothing wrong with that. Lauren, hello.
3: Hey, Greg. Greg, Islam is not a religion. How about their control and abuse of women? What other religion would make a woman cover from head to toe?
0: Look. I know what you mean. I do, but I don't know enough about the whole thing. I know that there are Muslim people in America, and I know this is not what you want to hear. I need to know for myself. I want to get expertise. I've been to the Middle East. I bought a $4,000. I got drunk in Kuwait, Dubai, Bahrain. A lot of these places drink. The women are scantily clad. You know, it's a little bit like, I wonder, I need to know this. I need to know this for myself. Are they portrayed? I suspect, look, I'm more with you than not, but are they like talking about America as if we were all Amish people? You know what I mean? Sometimes they mock Christianity and they say all these outlandish things about Christians. And, you know, it's a little bit more nuanced than that. So, Lauren, I don't know. Do you have any firsthand information? I mean, let's face it. Did you ever sit down and read the Quran? I have not done that. Have you?
3: All you have to do is take a trip to Patterson. Sharia law, there is no separation of church and state because it's not.
0: I mean, wait a second. Are they stoning women to death for fooling around on their husband? Has that happened yet? Because that's against the law. We're not going to let that happen, even in Patterson. All right.
3: Greg, look at all the mosques that are being built all over the place. The Quran.
0: I want numbers. Look, I'm going to give me a moment on this. Did you? I am not a defender. I am skeptical. I am Islama nervous. I'm Islama questioning. All right. But you have reached a bunch of conclusions that I'm not there yet, Lauren. All right. You call these facts, facts, facts. Well, you know, look, Sharia law, as practiced in its purity, right? I mean, sounds like it's totally anathema to everything. But if you look up, say, the Torah, right? If we were all to live like that, that would be rather undoable. I don't know. I want to know more. Is that fair, Lauren? Will you cut me a little bit of slack? I am so poised, all right? I will never let this country succumb to a theocracy. But I just need to know more, and I can't be wound up by all the usual suspects who usually haven't done the research, they haven't done the work, right? They haven't. And this guy, Mamdami, what he did the other day with that pen, sticking it to, right, a little inside joke. All right. So, look, I just need to know more than you stand by. Watch out. I'll be the most, but I gotta know more. And I'm not there yet. I'm not. Maybe it was post 9/11 and they kept on telling us, oh, don't worry. Oh, it's a peaceful religion. Well, I'm questioning and I'm investigating.
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4: Fox News, I'm Ted Lindner. The war in the Middle East expanding as Houthi rebels capture more territory near a crucial shipping strait.
5: Now they've already taken a key port city of Mocha, but what is more concerning to the West is their control over territory near a key strait, the Bab el-Mandeb Strait. Through this strait passes about 12% of the world's oil.
4: Fox's Steve Harrigan and President Trump calling on Ukraine's President Zelensky to pause strikes on Russian diesel refineries, claiming the attacks are contributing to a global shortage.
6: A lot of the diesel oil comes, and that's the one where there's a big up. It comes from Russia. And the Russia plants are being hit by Ukraine.
4: Oil futures inching higher on Sunday night. The national average has since surpassed $6.20. 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
7: Thanks for making KQ&A your choice for your Sunday. Calling for mostly clear skies overnight tonight. Slight chance of showers in the forecast tomorrow. Expect an overnight low of 62 tonight in the Prescott Quad Cities with a high tomorrow of 84, 83 for the high on Tuesday, 68 tonight for Cottonwood with a high tomorrow of 92, Tuesday high of 90. 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
11: I'm Bill Monroe. Cottonwood Police Department officials announced 68-year-old Kelly Brower was in custody for sexual assault and murder that occurred in Texas in 1981. The nude body of 23-year-old Yolanda Herrera was found in a field and her death was ruled a homicide. The case went cold for 45 years, but DNA analysis identified Brower, who lives in Cottonwood, as the suspect. He has allegedly confessed to Herrera's murder and he remains in custody in Texas. A 68-year-old man was rescued from the Woodshoot Mountains in the Jerome area. He got separated from his wife during a hike and she returned to the trailhead. When her husband didn't return for several hours, she called 911. The Yavapai County Sheriff's Office launched a search and he was rescued the following morning. The Chino Valley Town Council approved a temporary reduction in pet adoption fees. Officials reported the town animal shelter is currently just over capacity, so for a limited time, the adoption fees are being reduced to just $50 in an effort to encourage adoptions and create much needed space for incoming animals. And the Dewey Humboldt Town Council asked for clarification regarding the 86327 zip code due to software systems that automatically force a Prescott Valley address on 86327 locations. I'm Bill Monroe, and that's your KQ&A News Week in Review.
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17: Carson Show, it's Tuesday, and this show is even better than tacos on Tuesday. I mean, I'm not even wrapped up doing all the show prep. We got so much goodness happening, and one of the things that I have been predicting for a while, other people are going, oh, yeah, it kind of makes sense, including old Dan Bongino. Dan Bongino, known Dan Bongino since he was running for office many, many years ago. And even he is saying that basically the Democrat Party inviting the DSA into their tent is like inviting Jason Voorhees to your summer camp. I said that on my TV show last week. I wonder if you saw it. I don't know. Anyway. I told you the DSA, they've invited vampires into the tent, and these old guard vampires like Ed Markey, not to be construed with Marky Mark, because he was cool, you know, back when. Ed Markey's just an old vampire. And you know why I know he's a vampire? Because he sucks. Anyway, and so these old vampires have let these young bloods in, and the young bloods are going to kill everybody. I mean, like, figuratively, of course, but, you know, eventually when socialism becomes communism, then the literal killing happens. So it always ends up very badly. And I told you that the DSA had hit, if it were a car race, they would have hit the inside guardrail and are careening into the infield right now. And I'm going to stick by it. I'm going to stick by it because there are some clouds gathering over the DSA and the Democrat Party. A lot of things happening. And then by the way, you know that Alexandria Ocasio-Cortez re-upped her membership in the DSA last week, right? Because she's an opportunist. She hasn't really done anything but appear on camera and make stupid speeches and look like an idiot, because she's an idiot. For the last few years, just listen to her talk if you don't believe me. Excuse me. Anyway. So she re-upped her membership in the DSA, thinking the DSA, these young bloods, would embrace her because, I mean, she's the future of the party. Well, it turns out, according to an Axios article, the DSA wants nothing to do with her. They consider an establishment opportunist. I know. Isn't that cool? Isn't that cool? It's kind of funny. Ed Henry, my buddy over on Newsmax, love me some Ed Henry. Here is Ed Henry talking about, for instance, Abdul Al-Sayed. Now, you remember a couple of weeks ago, Abdul Al-Sayed barely won in the state of Michigan. And I said that he survived a Democrat late-term abortion. And I said that it was just like Graham Platner, except for he was like, late term, but not like, right before birth, not day before birth abortion like they allow in the state of Massachusetts, the coven of witches up there who signed that deal in the law. But anyway, I said that Graham Platner was a late term abortion, but Abdul Al-Sayed survived it on the last day before the election and barely won. And now in the state of Michigan, you've got voters who did not vote for him, voted for the other girl. I always forget her name, but she reminds me of Chris Farley. Barely won, and now 27% of her voters are voting for the Republican candidate, Mike Rogers. So right now, you've got Abdul Al-Sayed with presumably a lot fewer percentage of Democrats voting for him than Republicans, and now 27% of voters for the opposing candidate voting for Mike Rogers. So it's not going to end well, I don't think, for Abdul Al-Sayed, because everybody knows he's a radical. Everybody knows he's an Islamist. Everybody knows that it is a lie. Everybody knows he is a complete socialist. He is completely down with socialized medicine, even though his daughter his wife is a psychiatrist who carries his rear end, by the way. He's never gotten his doctorate. Maybe he's got a doctorate. He's never opened a practice. He's never analyzed anybody before. He is completely down with businesses being taken over by the government. He is completely down with the open southern border, getting rid of prisons and police, all of the nonsense associated with the DSA, which I said wasn't gonna fly. And you know why I said that? Because I know my homeboys, hillbillies, and Hebrews. I do know my homeboys, hillbillies, and Hebrews. And we are not going to turn over our country to a bunch of spoiled, entitled children who have too many degrees, lots of student debt, no life experience, have never built anything. And just because they're throwing a temper tantrum and they want to suddenly get rid of the Senate and the border and the police and the prisons, we're not going to let that happen. We're going to deliver a spanking of epic proportion. Here is Ed Henry.
18: Al-Sayed must be bleeding support in his internal polls against Republican Mike Rogers. Word just leaked this afternoon.
17: What?
18: He's now planning to hire a Jewish liaison to try and fix his past anti-Semitic comments and the like. And palling around with Piker, who's virulently anti-Israel, is not letting the Senate nominee get away with that.
17: Yeah.
18: Distancing him and all that. Piker wants to wrap his arms around him. Watch.
19: Abdul Al-Sayed is my guy. Right, he's a Rhodes Scholar. He's a doctor. He's a stud too. I've known of Abdul.
17: He's my guy.
19: And I've hung out with him. You know, I've done fundraisers online, small dollar donations for my community for his campaign.
18: No matter how hard he tries to run away from Piker or his own radical record, Al-Sayed's in trouble.
17: Al-Sayed is in trouble, and he and his buddy Piker are joined at the head.
19: I'm a Muslim. Abdul's Muslim as well.
17: Listen to this one. This is a good one. This is a really good one here.
19: And we're two Muslim guys that represent the moral majority at the heart, at the center of American politics right now.
17: Oh, my God. Are you out of your freaking mind? You are absolutely the opposite of the moral center of politics in America today.
20: The reason it's so important for me to be engaged with somebody like Sean is because he's talking to these folks every single day.
17: Yeah, they're buddies. They are buddies. They might have even made out or something. I don't even know. Here is Hassan Piker saying, the reason why he stumped for Abdul Al-Sayed is because Abdul begged him to do it.
19: So when Abdul asked me to stump for him, I was like, sure, let's do it.
21: From the frying pan into the fire moment for me was when Abdul asked me to do a stump.
19: Abdul asked me to stump for him.
17: Yeah.
19: That's the whole point. That's the reason why Abdul asked me to go.
17: I know.
21: The reason why, when Abdul asked for me to come on this journey with him, I said, yes, absolutely.
17: Yeah, there is no getting away from this, because there's a thing. It's called the interweb or something. And apparently there's this cloud, I don't know, like a thundercloud, and it holds all sorts of videos in your posting history forever that show that you are in each other's pants on all of the DSA madness, and you also hate America.
19: It is completely ridiculous. It's laughable to say guys like myself, guys like Abdul Al-Sayed, we hate America.
17: Yeah.
19: I say I hate America all the time.
17: Yeah.
19: A lot of motherfuckers want to kill me over that take.
17: Yeah.
19: But at least I say it with my fucking chest. People will be like, Hassan, you hate America. I'm like, yeah, I do. I do hate America.
17: All right. Well, how about GTFO? Yeah. By
22: Piker hates America.
17: So does Al-Sayed.

0: Chuck Jeff. That's why they want to overthrow the country. That's why they want to get rid of the Senate and all that stuff. They think they can, which is laughable. I mean, it's freaking laughable. It's laughable. I've said this from the very beginning. It is a joke. These spoiled, entitled brats have been throwing a temper tantrum for a decade, and a super temper tantrum starting in about 2018, 2019. And I said then they would need a spanking, and we are going to deliver the spanking of a lifetime to them. Now, here is this is Hassan Piker today saying that he's going back to normal. You can tell. He's been given a little what fur. He's been given a little what fur because he's refusing to, you know, not be buddies with El Sayed because he knows his collaboration with El Sayed is killed El Sayed's possibility of being a senator. So he's trying to act all normal. He's wearing a tie and everything, looking all clean and everything, but nobody's fooled.
1: There has been a, we'll talk about all this stuff. We'll talk about all this stuff. We'll get into all of this and more in a second.
0: On your stupid podcast.
1: Personal news-wise, there's not really much going on in my life other than just like incessant slander hour. I deleted Twitter off my phone, finally. I'm going back to the basics. I'm going back to being normal.
0: I'll just leave that one alone.
1: I'm going back to mental sanity.
0: Again, I'll just leave that one alone. Self-explanatory.
1: The Breakfast Club interview.
0: Yeah, and the, you know, here he is. By the way, this is El Sayed saying that. Now, cancel culture was a unique product of the left shutting down conservatives' free speech. That was largely, and also the hashtag Me movement as well. But by and large, cancel culture involved the left, the liberal media, liberally owned social media, cut on and destroying conservatives. But here is old El Sayed projecting, saying that the reason why people are going after a radical Maoist communist Jew hater Hassan Piker is because cancel culture.
2: So my point is that the way we do politics is like everybody thinks they learned the lesson from the 2020s where cancel culture doesn't really work. And now there's this massive effort to cancel Hassan.
0: It was from your party on the left.
2: My point is that I don't do cancel culture. I go everywhere. I talk to everybody. I hang out with you guys. I hang out with Hassan. I hang out with Jesse Waters
0: on
2: Fox.
0: You did an interview. You did an interview. You got your hair right handed to you.
3: Are you playing over here?
2: No, sorry. Jesse Waters on Fox.
0: Yeah, cancel culture was a product of the left used against the right as part of the Maoist, Stalinist attempted takeover of the country, and followed by the persecution and near assassination of Donald Trump. So there's that. I got much more on this coming up, by the way. The accent on moron when it comes to people like AOC. The number is 800-922-6680. 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
4: The midterms are almost here, and Republicans could be in deep trouble. Polls show Democrats leading in key races. Tonight, Rob Finnerty on Newsmax reveals the growing threat from the DSA and the radical left. With less than 60 days to go, Finnerty says it's time for the GOP to hit the panic button. The House may go, and control of the Senate is up for grabs. 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Americans are angry, and the progressive left wants total control of Congress. Tallarico, El Sayed, AOC, Bernie Sanders. Finnerty reveals President Trump's secret plan to fight back and what you can do to help him. Don't miss Finnerty tonight at 8 p.m. Eastern on Newsmax. 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
0: Yeah, this is the Rob Carson Show. I refuse to be a panic monger like so many traditionally in the GOP. I've seen it for decades and decades and decades. A bunch of, as my dad used to call them, panty wastes. Panty waste. That was one of my dad's expressions. Yeah, panty waste. My dad was Clint Eastwood in El Camino. That was my dad, by the way. He was great. But a bunch of panty waste. You're always, oh, we're going to lose. Oh, the DSA is so powerful. There's 100,000 of them in a country of 330 million people, and they have no money at all, and they have no popular support at all. Democrat donors are not enthusiastic about any of these people. They have ridiculously insane ideas about overturning America, and the problem is there's at least 100 million people who are better armed intellectually and physically, who are not going to let the United States become a Marxist communist nation, because we've killed a whole lot of commies on forest shores over the last century or so. So ain't gonna do it. So nice try there, Junior. I don't care what you learned in college at your university, getting your $200,000 college debt for a lesbian poetry degree. But it ain't going to work here, sunshine, because we're dealing with adults here, and you are in the position to demand nothing. You're in the position to demand nothing. Now, you may recall years and years ago, for years now, I have been saying that the Democrat Party is dying like movie vampires, dragging and kicking, attempting to bring us into hell with them.
14: Soul is mine!
0: It always makes me smile.

0: And they're doing it. And they're doing it. And they're doing it. They're doing everything they can to tear down Donald Trump. That's fairly obvious. You know, everything he does is bad. By the way, he's getting the ballroom. The ballroom is completed. We'll get to that. It's going to happen, whether they like it or not. And the petulant little turds who for years, I mean, Jackie O wanted a dang ballroom, but a Democrat blew her husband's head off. So it kind of ended that. Oh, and then also Donald Trump, he's redoing the bowling alley. He's doing the bowling alley in the basement of the White House. That's pretty cool. Right? So you know, they're caterwauling, they're crying, they're screeching, they're angry about everything, no matter what Donald Trump does, including, you know, like the new headline, Pharma Deals to Save Americans $600 billion, bringing down the cost of medications, hundreds of medications, make it affordable to make a baby when you can't make it the old-fashioned way, all sorts of things. Closed the dang southern border, brought down a crime to one of the lowest levels in 120-some years. And all the Democrats can do is caterwaul, screech, cry, and they have no plan. There's no plan at all. But somehow they think they're going to win the midterms. They are convinced they're going to win the midterms. And because they say they're going to win the midterms, you got a bunch of pantywaste Republicans going, oh, we're going to lose, we're going to lose, we're not going to vote, we're not going to go out and vote. Yes, we are. You know why we did? Because we came out and vote in mass and created another revolution after a, well, let's just say, not exactly free and fair election in 2020. Then, of course, the persecution of our presidential candidate, Donald Trump, and the attempted assassination, the attempted to take him off the ballot, and the persecution of his followers as well. All of that, we came back in 2024, and we seriously kicked some butt. And guess what? We're ready to do it again so he can complete his term and have it be as successful as we want it to be. Here's Dan Bongino using a similar analogy about the DSA, the movie Vampires, and Jason Voorhees kind of comparison.
1: This whole, like, we're a Democrat brand and we're a big tent. Yeah, okay, great, but they're not running as socialists as a party. They're running as Democrats. So they're in your tent. So it kind of, like, matters who's in your tent.
0: Yeah.
1: It's like inviting a bunch of people over to your 50th birthday or whatever it may be, and you invite Jason Voorhees from, like, Friday the 13th. Yeah, yeah, it's just one person, but he's in your tent causing, yeah, like, a really big problem, like serial killing with the hockey mask on. Like, that's the problem they have.
0: It is. And you can tell, Dan says, you can tell that the Democrat Party is in trouble. And they're in trouble. Everything. Why would they be confident? Why would they be confident at this point? That they are, because they've said that Donald Trump is terrible for the last 10 years, that Donald Trump is a Nazi, that, you know, but I told you we'd have to operate in a vacuum of good news, you know, being reported by the mainstream media. They're not reporting at all, but it's getting through. People are feeling it. By the way, now the Republicans, more people in America feel that the Republicans have a better idea how to solve the crisis in Iran than Democrats. So all of that demonization of the military from day one by Democrats is fallen flat. And it's really going to fall flat when the IRGC falls and there are people dancing in the streets, Iranian women taking off their hijabs and dancing in the streets, and freedom coming to Iran for the first time in 47 years. Then it's really going to suck to be you guys. It's really going to suck to you, be you guys. Here's Bongino talking about the signs the Democrat Party's in trouble.
1: The first is the Republicans' pounce tactic, where them and the liberal media will try to divert the story from the Democrat mess they created. A guy campaigning on stealing your health care, campaigning with someone who said October 7th rapes, yeah, really don't matter. I mean, yeah, abhorrent statements. So they know they have a problem. So to distract from the problem they have, they make the story about the Republican reaction to it. Yeah. Republicans pounce on Hassan Piker. And it's a liberal media Democrat effort to divert from a really serious problem they, yeah, know they have. The second thing you'll see them do,
0: what,
1: is they'll go with the, well, I haven't really been paying much attention. You know, we're a big tent with a lot of ideas. Approach. You'll see that a lot too. Yeah. Or the Debbie Dingell approach, which is just like the Democrat congresswoman, of course. Hey, man, I don't really want to be asked about it again. Well, I'm sorry, but you're, yeah, going to be asked about it again.
0: Yeah, you're going to be asked about it. It's not going anywhere. You can say, all right, we're going to about this. We're going to get ready. I'm not going to talk about it anymore. It's going to be talked about whether you like it or not. And we've only got 60 some days. And guess what? You're stuck with it. You're stuck with this moron in Florida. You're stuck with James Talafrico. You're stuck with Abul Al-Sayed. You shot over your skis. Republican analyst and founder of JLK Political Strategies, Jimmy Keady joins us next to talk about the DSA and other things on the other side of the break. Don't go anywhere.

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1: Fox News, I'm Ted Lindner. The war in the Middle East expanding as Houthi rebels capture more territory near a crucial shipping strait.
2: Now they've already taken a key port city of Mocha, but what is more concerning to the West is their control over territory near a key strait, the Bab el-Mandeb Strait. Through this strait passes about 12% of the world's oil.
1: Fox's Steve Harrigan and President Trump calling on Ukraine's President Zelensky to pause strikes on Russian diesel refineries, claiming the attacks are contributing to a global shortage.
3: A lot of the diesel oil comes, and that's the one where there's a big up. It comes from Russia. And the Russia plants are being hit by Ukraine.
1: Oil futures inching higher on Sunday night. The national average has since surpassed $6.20. 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
4: Thanks for making KQ&A your choice for your Sunday. Calling for mostly clear skies overnight tonight. Slight chance of showers in the forecast tomorrow. Expect an overnight low of 62 tonight in the Prescott Quad Cities with a high tomorrow of 84, 83 for the high on Tuesday, 68 tonight for Cottonwood with a high tomorrow of 92, Tuesday high of 90. 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
5: 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Number one, the phone. We surveyed Yavapai County, and you all said the same thing. 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The phone is Exhibit A. A text takes 5 seconds. At 45 miles an hour, that's the length of a football field, driven blindfolded. Number two, a drink too many. 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
10: 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I'm Marie Hart.
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12: And they can't get on the right side of normal. And as long as they keep playing around in that zone that they're in, we have a good shot in a midterm that is usually pretty tough for the incumbent party.
0: And I believe that, too, and so does Newt Gingrich, oddly enough. Yeah, all of that stuff. Because the Democrat Party and the left always kind of... overshoots their skis. Is that the expression we're looking for? They always kind of play their hand a little bit, a little too much, and they drive people away. I'm gonna remain confident. And I'm going to encourage my listeners to get out and vote like we did in 2024. Joining us to talk about this and so much more, friend of the show, Jimmy Keady, Republican analyst and founder of JLK Political Strategies. How are you today, my friend?
13: I'm doing great. How are you, sir?
0: Good. Big plans for the Labor Day weekend, brother?
13: You know, we're hitting election season here, so I think it's working.
0: Yeah. Just working. Yeah. All right, I get you. We are kind of into crunch time here. I did see you did a piece in the Daily Caller. Republicans can't run 2022 campaigns in a 2026 election. I agree. I'll explain to our listeners what exactly that means.
13: Yeah, well, I think that ultimately, you know, one of the good things that the president has done is taking the fight to the Democrats. And with affordability, right, gas prices, all this stuff, we have to really fight back and push back on the narrative, particularly on the left wing of their party. We need to talk more about fiscal issues, but we need to do it in a way that contrasts what we're offering and what the Democrats are offering, particularly with the rise of DSA and their party. These are really easy talking points for us to double down and talk about. Here's our vision, and this is what we have done, and this is their vision.
0: They have given us
13: a lot of gifts this cycle, more than they typically do.
0: Well, you know, you think what I hear about this campaign, war chest, the big war chest that Trump has, et cetera. It's a matter of the Republican powers that be freeing up some dang money and blowing away these Democrats with ad spending. I think that certainly would help, as well as a good ground game.
13: Yeah, and staying on message. You know, the message here is really... really easy. They're pushing socialism. They are, you know, they have a nominee in a Senate campaign that basically is okay that 9/11 happened. Yeah. We need to be shoving it down their throats early and often and not looking back and kind of take the bark off them starting right away. Particularly in a lot of these competitive states, you've got early voting starting in less than 3 weeks. So we have to be aggressive. We have to stay on message and we have to talk about what their vision is. And when we start talking about what the Democrats' vision is, it's not good, and the voters are going to realize that if they haven't already.
0: Well, I think they already have. I'm going to be honest. I think they have a good grasp of the DSA. I think that it's beginning to really impact them. For instance, Haley Stevens, 27% of her voters are going to vote for Mike Rogers, according to a recent poll. That's a pretty big number. There are Democrats for Mike Rogers is happening in the state of Michigan. So the word is out on Abdul al-Sayed. I think the same goes for Florida. You've got Angie Nixon running down there, basically wanting to espouse the same sort of gubernatorial policies of Fidel Castro when so many Cuban expats live there. I think both of those races should be pretty dang solid with regard to Republican candidates. I still don't believe the polling with regard to James Tallarico and Ken Paxton down there in Texas. What do you think?
13: Look, I think that the Democrats have to realize that they can't run like they did in New York City. You know, you've got AOC, you've got Mondami. Florida is certainly not New York. Texas certainly is not. And same with Michigan. And I think they're kind of you know, sure, they're seeing record fundraising numbers through these candidates. You know, there's definitely a sense of renewal on their side, that they have kind of a messaging line that they've tried very tough to try to find during Trump. But the same thing does not work in these states. And I think ultimately, as we get further down the line here, particularly in states like Texas and Michigan and Florida, we've got good candidates, you know, great candidates, and they're going to find out real quickly. The voters are going to see what the differences are, and they are stark.
0: Yeah, I think
13: This is not the Democratic Party of Bill Clinton.
0: No.
13: This is a totally, totally different form.
0: Yeah, I think also we got some possibility in Minnesota. I know a lot of people are saying that Minnesota is a lost cause. I lived there for 5 years. It certainly has gone really, really south. But I haven't. I'm trying to Michelle the Tafoya. I think Michelle Tafoya is a strong candidate, and I think people outside of the Twin Cities are really, really ticked off at the Democrat Party, particularly the governor and the AG. And the lieutenant governor who's running against Michelle Tafoya about all the fraud up there. I think good Minnesotans are sick and damn tired of it. What do you think?
13: Yeah, I mean, I've got some really good friends in Minnesota, and I can tell you that even the ones in the Twin Cities are sick and tired of what's happening. You know, and Minnesota is really interesting, where you know you look at the southern part of the state, you know, it's really like Iowa. You know, there's just parts of that state where, during the right environment, it could happen. You know, I am worried across the board about Democrat enthusiasm compared to Republican enthusiasm. We've got to get our base out.
0: Yeah.
13: But, you know, when you start fielding awful candidates, anything can happen.
0: Now, what do you think about this upcoming Republican convention in Texas? I wanted to make it down. I don't think I'm going to make it down. Do you think this is going to help? I know Trump being on the stump really helps. We also saw the enormous success, 100% success rate on candidates for Senate, 98% on everybody else. Do you suppose that's going to help the energy level?
13: Look, I mean, Trump is able to rally the base. That's always been his strength.
0: Yep.
13: You know, he talks it, he speaks it, he walks it. You know, so I think having him front and center, you know, particularly when we talk about closing the gap in some of these states that will be competitive, that should be competitive, it's all going to be about, all be about base turnout. So I think
0: yep.
13: the more he is up front and center from a base perspective, that always helps for the base.
0: I got to tell you, I have faith in, I have a group of people that I call homeboys, hillbillies, and Hebrews. We came together to save America. We are still motivated to save America. We recognize the threat. And none of us have left Donald Trump. I think, Jimmy, if you've seen that none of us MAGA people have left Donald Trump, as much as they're trying to say, as much as Tucker Carlson. What a joke, my God, is trying to say. We are battle-hardened, not battle-weary, and I believe we're going to turn out. I really, really do. Can we take a break and come back with you, my brother?
13: Absolutely, sir.
0: All right, let's take a break and come back. We've got Republican analyst Jimmy Keady, the Jimmy Keady, K-E-A-D-Y, on X. Let's take a break and come back. This is the Rob Carson Show.
14: The midterms are almost here, and Republicans could be in deep trouble. Polls show Democrats leading in key races. Tonight, Rob Finnerty on Newsmax reveals the growing threat from the DSA and the radical left. With less than 60 days to go, Finnerty says it's time for the GOP to hit the panic button. The House may go, and control of the Senate is up for grabs. Gas prices, mortgage rates, health care, and out-of-control national debt. Americans are angry, and the progressive left wants total control of Congress. Tallarico, El Sayed, AOC, Bernie Sanders. Finnerty reveals President Trump's secret plan to fight back and what you can do to help him. Don't miss Finnerty tonight at 8 p.m. Eastern on Newsmax. 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
0: To try this nonsense, what do you think?
20: Yeah, well, I just hope that Bernie's their nominee. That's what I think. yeah, I mean, look, this has been bubbling with the Democratic Party for years. Look, we watched Bernie run in 16. A decade later, it's finally bubbled up. And I think it's just really important for Republicans to understand the opportunity that we can have to talk about the ideological differences between us and the Democrats. And really, it's the compare and contrast that is going to be able to be done about how we view the world, free markets, right, individualism, capitalism, and how the Democrats view the world. I think it's a great opportunity for us.
0: Say for instance, we've been rejecting socialized medicine for a very long time. The only reason we got Obamacare was because of Judge Roberts, who also voted against the Trump ballroom today, jackweed. Anyway, that was the only reason by hook or by crook Obamacare got by, and it's been proven to be nothing more than a massive fraud factory enriching insurance companies who give money to Democrats. Honestly, health care is still a crisis in America, and yet here are the Democrats again this year. I mean, wholesale, we're going all in on single payer.
21: It's a communist idea throughout Europe that guaranteed health care to all people as a human right for decades. But somehow here in America, the richest country on earth, we can't do that. Well, I got news for the insurance companies and the politicians who defend them. Your day is coming.
0: Okay, well, you've been saying that for a very long time, Bernie. And most Americans are happy with their insurance, and I don't think that Obamacare has inspired them to believe more in the federal government taking over health care.
20: Yeah, I mean, look, at the end of the day, I always believe personally the best market is a free market. And ultimately, you know, part of what you're seeing on the left is that they have grown very frustrated with kind of the movement on where they think the country should go. So now we're seeing the farthest left, right? You know, ultimately, from our perspective, we have to continue to talk about, you know, what makes the Republican Party, you know, the best party, which is free markets, which is being able to choose your doctor, you know, doing those things that, you know, clearly their party does not want.
0: Well, also, I had mentioned, and I've been saying this since last year, I said we would have to figure out how to get the message out in a vacuum of good news by the leftist media. I mean, you look at some of the stories that are just gigantic, the lowest crime rate in years. Washington, D.C. is safe. I live in right. the Washington, D.C. Brother, Washington, have you been to D.C. lately?
20: Yeah, a couple weeks ago.
0: Yeah. Have you seen how friggin' beautiful it is? Did you drive across the bridge between Arlington and the Lincoln Memorial and see those golden statues? It's unbelievable.
20: I grew up right outside in Maryland, and then when I was on the Hill as chief of staff, I lived in Navy Yard, and it has been much improved. I can tell you that for sure.
0: I was down in Navy Yard. I was down in Navy Yard this weekend. There was this bridge we my friend of mine walked under. Used to be a homeless encampment. Used to be rapes. Used to be people taking a crap on the sidewalk. Completely like Disney World, spotless. Where did you grow up, by the way?
20: I grew up right in Montgomery County on the other side.
0: I lived in Germantown. Mm-hmm. Germantown yep. representing. Yeah, you know. You know the difference between.
20: I actually grew up in Germantown. I grew up and went back and forth. So yeah.
0: Wow. You know the difference between Germantown and Gaithersburg. A street sign. That's about it. They're exactly the same. Anyway.
20: Well, to go back to your point about DC, it's amazing what happens when we start to do a little bit of law and order. How stuff automatically starts to become nicer and safer and cleaner, and you know when you actually start to enforce the rule of law. Amazing how that happens.
0: Well, look who is talking out against the DSA. You got people like Bill Maher, for God's sake. Bill Maher is like, no friggin' way. James Carville, no way. John Fetterman, no way. I think, Jimmy, in closing here, I think the DSA ascension or whatever it is was smelling salts for some remaining common sense Democrats who don't hate the damned country. And I think it's going to be the beginning of us coming back together where we used to be able to break bread together without all this, you're a Nazi, you're a fascist, you're a white supremacist, and all that crap. And hopefully there'll be a time of healing. We'll see. What are your thoughts?
20: Yeah, look, I think you're watching a party on the other side that got absolutely decimated by Kamala Harris, and they're trying to find their way, and this is not the answer, and they're going to find that out very quickly.
0: Have you noticed that nobody is asking for Joe Biden and Kamala Harris to campaign for them, even though they got 81 million votes, and Nancy Pelosi said he belongs on Mount Rushmore Mount Rushmore. Yeah, it's a joke. It's all very clear. Jimmy, I appreciate you being on the show today, brother. I hope you don't work all darn weekend, maybe take a little bit of time off to do something. Tell everybody where they can find your glorious presence online.
20: Yeah, you can just follow me at the Jimmy Katie on Twitter, and then obviously jlkpolitical.com. We'd love to see you, so come see us.
0: It's K-E-A-D-Y. Let's take a break and come back. This is the Rob Carson Show. Hey, guys, it's Rob Carson. 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
6: Welcome to the Prescott Palette, where we're going behind Prescott's culinary, visual, and performing arts scene, and everything else in between. My guest today, you know, Delisa, we've known each other casually, socially, for how long now?
7: Maybe 30 years.
6: I think it's about that. Yeah. And you know, you have been involved in so many different, not just artistic endeavors, but agriculturally with the farm and all those other different things. And you know, how long have you been in, have you been in Prescott 30 years or?
7: Well, I moved to Prescott in 1994.
6: Okay.
7: So yeah,
6: that's, and where'd you move from?
7: I was actually living part-time in Jerome at that time.
6: Oh, really?
7: So I commuted a little bit back and forth to be teaching at Prescott College, teaching dance there.
6: Now, Jerome in the 1990s, how quiet was it?
7: Well, there it was always a tourist town at that time, and weekends were very busy, but during the week it was pretty quiet.
6: Yeah.
7: Yeah.
6: And the same thing's happened with Prescott. I mean, it's changed tremendously in the time that you and I have been in town.
7: Absolutely.
6: Yeah. My other guest today joining us is Diane Gilbert. Now, how long have you been in town?
8: Almost 40 years.
6: Oh, really? And where did you move from?
8: We moved from Washington State.
6: And what was the draw? What drew you to Prescott? I always love asking these questions, like, why did you move here?
8: Yeah, we moved here because of family needing to be near family.
6: Right.
8: But also because there were three colleges here, and my husband and I thought we could be employed here, and we got
6: so
8: jobs
6: what,
8: teaching.
6: What was your career?
8: I taught weaving at Yavapai College for 30 years, or almost.
6: Oh, really?
8: Yeah.
6: Oh, wow. Do you know, I know some weavers.
8: I bet you do.
6: Okay, so, like, I don't know how, I that's a whole other conversation. You have to come back and talk about that, because weaving always amazes me. I don't know how you do it, but we'll talk about it later. Right now, we're here to talk about the cosmos and a new piece coming up, a new original piece, actually, it's coming up in October, called Inner Ground. But before we get into the ground, I want to talk a little bit about the cosmos. Because I went to a show the other day, the last 5 years, and you were there with me. We're actually almost seat partners. And I have to admit that since its inception and beginning, I've seen more theater in the last 2 years than I've seen my whole life. And everything I've seen at the cosmos has just been so impressive and so innovative and stuff that we were not seeing or haven't seen in Prescott for a long time. And so tell me a little bit, I want to talk a little bit about how Cosmos came to be, your philosophy, because you're an all-female board and organization?
7: That's right.
6: Okay, so talk to me about that. Tell us a little bit about that.
7: Well, we wanted to have the

0: cosmos be something that presented underheard voices, and especially women's voices in the arts. And that has really happened since we've had our doors open for 2 years now.
1: Yeah.
0: We try to really bend towards the innovative and the voices that may not have had a stage before.
1: Right. So the theater itself is a black box theater. It's an intimate setting, about 90-ish seats?
0: There's, 96 seats.
1: Okay. And it's at 222 North Marina?
0: That's right.
1: Right next to the Hazeltine, the old Prescott Fine Arts Association, now the Hazeltine, which is also doing a lovely job. So when you look at your year, when you look at planning your season for next year, what are you looking for that you want to have on the stage? What are you looking to present?
0: We're looking for a lot of women directors and actors. We're looking for things that might be a little edgy on one hand, but we're also looking at how we can get people in the door. Of course.
1: There's a balance.
0: You always have to think about that. And so we're holding a balance between really running a business and trying to fill the seats, and also showing things that may not have been in Prescott before.
1: Right. Right. I think there's definitely an opportunity to present things that, like, I had, who was on, Hendo was on the other day from the Hazeltine and Fourth Wall, and we were talking about, you know, the challenge and the change of theater from the 80s, 90s, and now. And there's been a big shift in what's being presented and what for a while was kind of pushed aside, I think. You know, and one of the things we looked at, these different timelines in our culture as far as 9/11, 2020, i.e. COVID and things like how that shifted what was presented. But I think for us more in Prescott, I think it's more the theater goers after 2020 are looking for something different. They're looking for that personal interaction, but they're also looking for something that's not necessarily Showboat or, you know, Annie. Or do you agree with that?
0: I do agree with that. I think that one of the other emphases that we have is bringing original theater in.
1: Mm-hmm.
0: And what is it in people's hearts and creativity that they are feeling and wanting to produce, rather than, there's nothing wrong with doing shows that have been done many times.
1: I agree with you, and are
0: recognizable. That's
1: and
0: great.
1: And you're leaving the room singing a tune.
0: Yes, that's wonderful. And what is it that the local talent has here that is original work? And I think that there's a lot of very creative people here just given a chance to shape their own ideas about what theater can be.
1: Mm-hmm.
0: That is very interesting to me. Original work is really what I want to see more of.
1: And what I really enjoy having seen in the last 2 years with both you all and the Hazel and other places in town, is I feel like the actors are being pushed more. I feel like they're being challenged, and I feel like they're really accepting that challenge. And some people I've seen in productions for years, all of a sudden I'm going, I had no idea you could do that. And I forget that you're you. And you've suddenly become this character. Whereas before, a lot of times, it's hard to take the person out of the character. You know, but what I'm seeing more and more is that, I don't know if it's because of the work or because of the direction or just, I don't know what it is, but I feel right now that live theater in Prescott is at the strongest it's ever been and it's most diverse. So I thank you guys for doing that and taking the lead on doing that, because I think it's really impressive. And like I said, everything I've seen at the Cosmos at 222 North Marina is absolutely top notch. So
0: thanks,
1: congratulations
0: Gary.
1: On that. That says a lot about you and the board and your mission and the group that's with you. So Diane, how did you become involved with the Cosmos?
2: Well, I've known Delisa for a while, and we've talked about doing projects together. And when she started working on the recent one that we're going to talk about,
1: mm-hmm.
2: She invited me in to do the set design.
1: Okay.
2: And so this is where weaving comes back into
1: it. Okay. Well, the funny thing about the Cosmos, as far as we talk about set design, mm-hmm. it's got to be a challenge because you don't have that traditional front of house, back of house, curtain, backstage, all these other things that you do in other theaters. Mm-hmm. This is really contemporary. It is a box. It's a square room. And I know you use a lot of multimedia and stuff like that. So let's talk a little bit about the work. Inner Ground is the work. And it is a dance piece.
0: It is a dance piece, but it's very multimedia. It's dance. There's a lot of storytelling, speaking. There's an exquisite set that is involved that's very interactive. There's projections. There's original soundtrack. So all kinds of... It's not what people might think of as a dance performance because it's really integrated with the other arts.
1: So you've been working on this for a while, if I understand.
0: Yes.
1: Is it like 2 years? Is that true?
0: Yeah. Well, the original idea came about 2 years ago, where Ashley Fine and I, who are co-directing, we were on a hike, and she said, oh, I saw this, or I heard this radio show about scientists that put probes, microphone probes into the earth, where they could actually hear the sound of the microbes. And in healthy soil, there's a lot of sound going on. But in soil that's kind of dead and not really more like dirt, there's hardly anything going on. And that just piqued our curiosity because both of us are gardener farmers.
1: Right.
0: So we're very interested in good soil. So we just decided to build this whole performance off of this invisible world underground that's absolutely essential to our health.
1: Right.
0: But we very rarely talk about it, and we don't really see it because a lot of it is microscopic.
1: And this is funny because this is a topic that we've had a couple times on stage with Tanis from, Compost? What was the name of the show?
0: Decomposition. That's right.
1: I love that work.
0: Yes.
1: And
0: yes.
1: It was really, so explain me a little more. So this is, how does it interact with humans, and how does this whole thing tie together into a production?
0: Well, there's elements of soil science in it, where there's actual definitions of what is compost, what is mycelium. All those things get spoken about. But then there's also the human element of what is it that you have in your own life that is a hidden story that's underground, the subconscious.
1: Oh, okay.
0: So there's these very human stories about what is the inner ground of you, what is the parts of you that's kind of kept in the dark.
1: Okay.
0: And then there's also the soil, and both of those things might be invisible stories, so we're unearthing those, to say. And it's, the performance is really just a big collage of going back and forth between what's in the soil and then what is in our own personal narrative. And it just weaves back and forth.
1: So I'm assuming this is interpretive dance, or is something else that I'm missing, or how would you explain it?
0: Yeah, the dance that I am trained in is modern dance or contemporary dance.
1: Okay.
0: So there's choreography, very set choreography, and then there's also things that are a little looser. They have an image that we're working with, or a feeling that we're working with, where the exact movements aren't really choreographed, but we know what the intention is.
1: Okay. So is this piece, is it a series of vignettes, so to speak, or is it one long story?
0: Well, it's both.
1: Okay.
0: it's both those things. It is one.
1: How did I know that?
0: One long story with many different parts.
1: Okay.
0: That get woven back and forth. And the projections kind of in the performance kind of tell which part we're in. When we're in the human part, there will be no projections. When we're in the microbial underground part, there's going to be these beautiful branching projections that Diane has created.
1: So is there dialogue? Is there music? Is there...
0: There's lots of words, storytelling.
1: Okay, storytelling, okay.
0: There's soundscape that you may not call it music, but there's different sounds going on that evoke certain feelings, or that, you know, we were inspired by those soil sounds. And there's also music. There's pieces that are very, strong musical pieces. But it's all woven together as one seamless performance, one story.
1: Okay, so I'm going to hold there, because I want to talk about your dancers, your cast, or whatever you're calling them, but I want to go to Diane. Diane, how did you go about, when I listen to this, I'm thinking you have the biggest challenge out of everybody to tie this thing all together visually beyond the dance and that. So what was your biggest challenge, and how did you take this on? What did you look at?
2: Yeah, I've just... been there watching and absorbing and getting to know the performance, and it's happened. So it's collaborative and it's organic, and it's a very iterative process. It's always changing. Uh-huh. And I'm creating the container for all this to happen in the context, but the content's coming from the performance and the stories and the science of the soil. So it's taken a while. For the same reason it took a while to rehearse and get to a wholeness in this, it took me a while to visualize how I could work with it and give the dancers things to play with and start to create things. And then,
1: so what are the things you've done as far as when you say to create and that?
2: Well, eventually it turns out that they liked the seagrass that I presented as an idea, and I have woven together something that is rather large and interactive and is almost like a character on the stage.
1: Okay.
2: And it's like fibrous root system.
1: Okay.
2: That they can interact with.
1: So are you? So when you look at the multimedia, is that something that Joseph is doing? Joseph Husker, is that something?
2: He'll be doing the lighting, and we have yet to time all the projections. But
1: right.
2: So I made digital drawings that can be projected in there extend the environment of the piece.
1: Yeah. So you said you taught weaving. Did you ever act or dance or?
2: You know, actually, I have a theater degree.
1: Oh, really? Oh, well, why did you start with that?
2: It's so old. No, it's old. But I have been an artist who's worked with installations for the last 25 years or so, and I always wanted to do one in a theater where there was real lights.
1: Oh, wow.
2: So,
1: yeah.
2: But this is wonderful because it's not just an installation I made for people to experience. It really came from the content that the performers were creating.
1: Well, so. It seems like such a big idea.
2: Mm-hmm.
1: It seems like such a big vision. And trying to bring that down into 1-2 hours, but also a space that's, small and intimate, but still keep it big, is a huge challenge, I would think. So how did you two meet? How did you, remember?
0: I'm not sure the first time that we met. I have always admired Diane's work, and every time I saw it, I just said, I want to get inside of that.
1: Yeah.
0: I want to be in that, and I want to either wear it like a costume, or
1: right.
0: be under it, or interact with it somehow.
1: Right.
0: And so now that dream has come true.
2: Yeah, and I used to dream about you dancing in my installations before I knew you well enough to
1: ask.
2: Well,
1: look at this; it's kismet. It's perfect timing. You're together in one room. So let's talk about your cast, your crew, your dancers. Who all else is involved in this? Because I know Jenny Wolf.
0: Yes.
1: Who works with me over at
0: Elgato. Yes. Okay,
1: involved.
0: So...
1: And she's very excited, by the way.
0: Yeah, I hope so. So Ashley Fine and I are co-directing.
1: Okay.
0: And then there's Jenny Wolf and Aaron Wilson and Bonnie Miller.
1: Okay.
0: So there's five of us.
1: So I know Jenny's background. I know she also is a gardener. She taught out at... what's the school? That's
0: Orem School.
1: Orem School, which is no longer there, unfortunately.
0: And she's our farmhand too.
1: Oh, she's your farmhand
0: yes.
1: over at the... Well, talk a little about that real quick. So might as well give yourself a plug for that one.
0: Delicious Earth Farm
1: okay.
0: is your neighborhood farm, just right across from the rodeo fairgrounds on the corner of Gail Gardner and Fairgrounds Avenue. It's an acre farm that we grow food, and we also grow art there.
1: Oh, really?
0: That is our mission.
1: Now
0: yeah.
1: How do you say you grow art?
0: Well... We do an artist residency where we invite young artists to come and spend time developing their work.
1: Oh, nice.
0: Yeah. And so we grow artists.
1: That's great. I love
0: yes.
1: that idea.
0: Yes.
1: I love that. All right. So look at the different people. When you look at the four people that are involved in your production, Jenny, blah, blah, blah, five, I'm sorry about that. What's the tie between them all, and what sets them all apart as far as being, is it something we're going to look and see this is a cast of five, or is it going to be, you're going to see something a little different from each person?
0: Well, you definitely will see something different in each person. Each of us is a very strong individual. And I think that the tie is that we are all really interested in gardening and the soil and the earth, the healthy earth, and we're also movers and storytellers.
1: Right. And I don't know everybody that's involved, but from the ones I do know, they're all very active in the community through various, whether it be arts or agriculture or farmers market and all those different things and nonprofit work and stuff like that. So I applaud you for that, because just knowing that out the door makes me want to go even more and appreciate, because, you know, time is time, and it's not, you know, you have to be passionate about something to put this much time into it.
0: Yeah, I really have to applaud everyone involved, because it literally has been a 2-year process, and we all have lives, big lives, and
1: yeah.
0: To get together and carve out that time to continue to move this work forward is a real commitment. It's everyone is very dedicated to.
1: So as you get closer with the schedule and the timing, you're coming up, we're about a month away, you know, this will air a couple weeks before the show. You open on October 8th?
0: Yes.
1: Is that correct? So as you lead up, now you've had 2 years of this kind of freelance performance time, and oh, you got some time. As you get closer, how much time do you spend on stage, in stage, in the space, going, okay, boom, boom, boom, boom, boom?
0: Well, things have to get dialed in at this point.
1: Yeah, yeah.
0: You know, and that's a real shift from all ideas are possible.
1: Okay.
0: You know, and this group is really good at generating ideas, and it's actually hard to stop that. Okay, that's a great idea, but we can't do everything. You know, so at this point, I say that the funnel is tipped over. It's not the big side, it's the tiny side, and we have to edit, and we have to decide, and we have to land. That's not easy, but we're doing it.
1: Well, I would think when you've got, because I'm assuming this is a really kind of a passion project at one level, but it's hard to say we need to cut something. You know, I mean, we need to get down to that 2 hour. We need to get down to that hour and a half. What, you know?
0: An hour and 15 is about what it is.
1: Oh, really?
0: Yeah. Yeah.
1: Oh, wow.
0: Yeah.
1: This is a short one. Not short, but I mean.
0: But there's no intermission.
1: Okay.
0: So it's a good amount of, it's the right amount of time.
1: Okay.
0: Yeah.
1: All right.
0: So we're not cutting anything at this point.
1: Well, because it's original, so who knows what was there originally? So,
0: exactly.
1: Right? You're just fine-tuning everything.
0: Yeah, yeah.
1: So how are things going over the Cosmos, by the way?
0: Things are going great.
1: Okay.
0: As you said, every show in there is so exciting and well-received, and we have a really great season coming up that's going to be announced pretty soon.
1: Okay.
0: Yeah, it's going really well.
1: Well, in between your show and the last 5 years, we have Threads coming up?
0: Threads, yes.
1: Can you talk to that a little bit, or?
0: Gosh, I saw it when it was originally done.
1: Which is, this is very rare.
0: Yes.
1: Because it just showed, what, like 2 years ago?
0: Yeah, maybe about, I think it was before it was the Cosmos.
1: I think you might be correct.
0: Yes. So I know that they wanted to rework it, and I can't say exactly how they're reworking it, because
1: right.
0: I think they've just started their rehearsal process.
1: Is that Clayton and
0: actually, I'm not sure.
1: I should know that. I don't have my notes, so there you go.
0: And Kaylee?
1: Yeah.
0: Yeah. I believe Kaylee. I'm sorry. I'm not the right person to say all this.
1: All right. So then also the other thing is that Cosmos is a nonprofit 501c3.
0: That's right.
1: So not an easy process to go through. Congratulations.
0: As you know, yes.
1: So if you want to make a donation to the Cosmos or anything like that, go to the website. Can you do anything? How does that work?
0: Yeah, there's a button on the website that says donate here. You can go to cosmostheaterarts.org.
1: Okay.
0: And every donation is needed and appreciated.
1: Well, one thing I do like about your ticketing format is really interesting. And I applaud you for it, because you have a tiered structure on your pricing. And you want to talk to that, how to explain
0: that
1: a little bit?
0: We feel like that's really important to invite people in, that it shouldn't be, oh, I can't afford to go to that, so I'm not going. That isn't right. People should be able to come at the level that they can afford. And people, we end up doing really well, actually. People that can pay more do pay more.
1: And is it called, what's a top tier called?
0: Rockstar.
1: I thought it was Rockstar, but in my head it didn't sit right when I said that. I don't think it's Rockstar. So Rockstar is where you buy your ticket, but you also can make basically a donation to buy a ticket for somebody else.
0: Yeah, you subsidize somebody else's ticket. Yeah.
1: So what's the standard pricing?
0: the for this is $35.
1: Okay, and then you pay more, and then you have do you have one where it's kind of a comp based on economics, or how does that work?
0: Yeah, it's just based on trust, you know, that we want people to choose the level that feels right for them.
1: Right.
0: And they know what the standard ticket is, and if you can do that, then we appreciate that. Or if you can do more, we very much appreciate that. So, but we don't want to turn anyone away for economic.
1: Okay. I think it's great. I like it. And I think that people probably tend to be more generous than not, I would think.
0: Yes. You know? In fact, we end up a little bit ahead.
1: Oh, nice.
0: Yeah.
1: Good for you. Nice. So what do you want people to walk away from with this? When they go in and they see this production?
0: I think that we're going into these invisible, dark worlds. And those are the things that maybe are not talked about or appreciated as much as they should be.
1: So when you explain that, when you say that.
0: And so, yeah, the soil.
1: Okay.
0: The soil itself, we would not be here without that, that little thin layer of earth. It sustains all of us, our food, our life, really. It's where things are transformed and made into new growth. So it's just this whole idea that even the darkness and the hard parts of each person's life is necessary in the compost of life to grow. And so transformation and just acknowledgement of those processes that each of us goes through and the earth goes through, and that we are all intrinsically connected and dependent.
1: So I'm thinking this is one of those productions that, and I obviously haven't seen it, nobody has. It feels like one of those things, you're going to walk away, like, thinking.
0: I hope so. Yeah, I hope it's thought-provoking. I hope it makes you think about your own hidden stories, or even consider the ground beneath you in a new way.
1: Okay. What I like about what you guys are doing, and some of the stuff we've done at the Hazeltine also, you know, we had Ingrid Griffin over, we had Camilla over from Sedona. We're doing these things that are really, it's theater, but it's educational, and it's really, you know, community makes you think about who you are, your place in community, who you're associating with, what you're putting out into the universe, so to speak. And I think what you guys are doing is putting the question out there while creating community at the same time. So I think I'm really looking forward to this. I know Jenny's super excited about it. So, and Diane, it was great meeting you.
2: Thank you. I'm looking
1: forward to seeing your set. And I'll have to go see. Now, are you hanging? Are you showing your work, your weaving anywhere right now?
2: Not at the moment, no.
1: Why not?
2: Well, you can't do everything all the time.
1: Well, my guests today have been Delisa Miles and Diane Gilbert with the Cosmos Theater and Inner Ground, opening on October 8th at the Cosmos Theater, 222 North Marina. 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Okay. Yeah. 222 North Marina. Thanks so much for joining me.
0: Thank you, Barry.
1: I'm looking forward to it. And tell Earl I said hello.
0: Okay.
1: It's been so long since I saw him. Well, I'm Barry. Thanks for joining me here on the Prescott Palette. We'll see you next week. And in the meantime, be sure to check out my column every Thursday in the Cross the Street section of the Daily Courier to see who I'm talking with next. We'll see you next time on the Prescott Palette. Experience Torme, 802 Valley Street in beautiful Prescott.
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7: Hey, everybody. Happy weekend. As always, I am thrilled to be with you, and I am so excited to bring another artist to our wonderful show. Her name is Katie May. She's fantastic. She is an Arizona artist, and we're going to hear some of her music today. She's going to be playing a show in Prescott coming up. We're going to talk about that. So many things to discuss with Katie May. 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Thank you for tuning in. I hope wherever you are listening, you have a smile on your heart. 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
7: And we are back, and my guest today is Katie May. I'm so sorry. I asked you this off air. I was like, Katie May. You're like, either is fine. And I already got excited off the top. Katie May, thank you for joining us today.
11: Yeah, thanks for having me.
7: Let's start at the beginning of you. Where are you from originally? Where do you live now? What's the news?
11: Fantastic. Yeah, so I wasn't born in Phoenix, but I'm just about born and raised in Phoenix, where we're talking together today. And I lived up in Flagstaff for about 6 years, and that's where I kind of started playing music. I would play with some bluegrass folks, kind of folk around there. And when I moved back to Phoenix, I linked up with some buddies of mine who I'd known for a while up there who were playing in different bands, and they needed a vocalist for their I was like a punk / metal band, and I'd never done anything like that. I'm so serious. Yeah, I'd never done anything like that before. But it was so much fun, and that's really where I got my start performing.
7: That's
11: out
7: amazing.
11: In venues.
7: The audience will understand while I'm giggling, because when they hear your music, I wouldn't say an antithesis or an opposite, but I certainly wouldn't say that punk or metal is anywhere close to what we hear with Katie May and the Lubrication.
11: It's true. I think we have, we definitely have our punk kind of DIY attitude, but we stick to the more Americana kind of vibes now. You know, I always joke, like, going into alt country from punk is a pretty natural transition if you decide that you want to live a relatively long life.
7: I'm a fan of that outlook, and I think that's worth saying over and over. Let me ask you this, because you mentioned you started kind of playing music in Flagstaff. Mm-hmm. Were you always a singer in your mind and in your, you know, at home in the shower? Did you pick up a guitar first? How did you come into being a performing artist?
11: I absolutely was not a singer and was not even necessarily a performing artist. I would write songs. I started playing guitar when I was about 12 and started writing songs around that time too, but I just never saw myself as a front woman or a singer. I mean, I auditioned for church choir when I was in elementary school, and they said, "I'm sorry, honey, you have no..."
7: They did not.
11: "No sense of music." They really did, and so I didn't. I got it was a very small community too. So it wasn't like I was trying out for an all-star team or anything like that.
7: Oh my gosh!
11: But that really didn't shake me at all. I just never did see myself as a singer. But I think that I found my voice when I was playing with that group up in Flagstaff. No, I didn't perform out with them, but they did these religiously met together every Thursday night, no matter what it was, even Thanksgiving night.
7: Oh, I love that. They were committed.
11: And played songs. Yeah, and the rule was, like, you had to bring a new song that you'd never played for anybody. It didn't have to be one you wrote, but it could be a cover. Then everyone would jam on it. And then the other rule was you had to call 3 songs before you go home. So there's no sneaking out. You got to be the one to call 3 songs before you leave.
7: Oh, wow. I love this. Does that group still exist? That's really cool.
11: They do. I haven't gotten together with them in about a year, but the next time I'm in Flag, hopefully I'll be there on a Thursday, and I'm going to try to get together with them. Those guys really helped me find my voice, I think, because I was really excited about it and bringing songs, new cover songs. I learned a bunch of covers around that time, and there was something kind of clicked inside me. I was like, ooh, that felt good when I sang like that. And it made me... like, people will tell me all the time, oh, I can't sing. I wish I could do what you do. I can't sing. I'm like, I think you can. You just have to find the part where it's coming from. Cause that was, it was a really lightning bolt moment for me.
7: For sure. So when did you start? And I'm asking this because we're going to play a song of yours called Dandelion coming up here in a minute. When did you start getting maybe a little more courageous with your own music and taking those songs you'd been writing since you were 12 and now starting to sing them on your own and being like, ooh, because it's a big leap to go, oh, I sing in my bedroom, to being like, ooh, now I am ready to be vulnerable and put my own music on stage.
11: Yeah, totally. Well, I think it was performing with the punk band. I was just lead vocalist, and I really was just out there kind of shouting, and then it turned to some more, like, melodic type. I'm not using the right...
7: You're doing great.
11: My hardcore friends will be like, what are you talking about? You guys were totally different. But anyway, just putting myself out there and being the front woman in a crowd and having to be really loud. I mean, we'd play in some punk dives, and so having to put my voice in front of a band where I could barely hear myself just kind of freed me up, and and jam it at practice. And I think we were booking shows around Arizona at the time, and I was like getting more courageous as a performer. And I'm like, dang, I had it on my like New Year's resolution list. I'm like, I'm going to play an open mic this year. Like, that was a huge deal for me at that time even.
7: Oh my gosh.
11: And I went out and played a couple covers to one, and people were really wonderful and supportive. And there were these folks who were playing original songs. I'm like, I want to play a song that I wrote. And so I haven't played any of the tunes that I wrote when I was a kid, but shortly after that, I wrote my first couple songs for our first EP, and Shivers is one of them, and which we'll hear later on.
7: Yeah.
11: Then that turned the tap on. Things started flowing from there.
7: I love it. Well, we're going to take a second here, and we're going to listen to your song Dandelion, and when we come back, we're going to talk about it.
11: Awesome.

0: And that was Dandelion by Katie May and the Lubrication. Now, Katie May, talk to me about this song a little bit that we just heard. When did this come about in your trajectory?
1: Oh, man. So me and the band had been, we put out two EPs right during the heart of the crazy times, 2020 and 2021. Yeah. And then I was writing a lot at the time. So those were kind of my songs off the last few years that I was like, okay, I'm ready to put out. And then I was like, I have this solid band. I'm ready to record a full-length album. And Dandelion was one of the songs that I wrote in that time just before we decided to record it. And it just really came together with the band. They put in that nice drop, like me coming in solo. I play a lot solo, and it was a nice like way to introduce just like a full band on a full on our full record,
0: yeah,
1: you know.
0: And exciting stuff. Yeah. That's always such a pinnacle moment when you get to hear it all kind of cultivate into the full production. It feels really
1: absolutely
0: nice.
1: Absolutely.
0: Where did the song come from inside of you? Where was the inspiration?
1: I wrote it about, I mean, I was inspired by a friend of mine who was she was in the middle of a long-term relationship that had been going really poorly, and she kind of inspired me to write this, like, just getting kind of, feeling kind of stuck in a situation where you can't get out of, and feeling like it's kind of hopeless. I mean, we're thinking like small town, she's from the South, and just being kind of feeling kind of trapped there. And just then I kind of wrote it from the opposite perspective of like, why are you here? What are you doing? Get out of here. You know, that was my take on it.
0: Yeah. I really liked it. I thought it was a kind of a clever approach to talking about that general stuckness mm-hmm. anyway. So I was curious to see how it came out of you. That's awesome.
1: Yeah. The first time I ever played it live, she was in the crowd and I didn't know.
0: Oh.
1: And I felt horrible. I said, I wrote a song about you. She's like, oh no, that one. That's a good thing.
0: Did she like it?
1: Days. She did. She loves the song. So
0: okay,
1: I'm so
0: good.
1: Proud of that.
0: Well, that is wonderful. We are going to take a very quick break and hear a word from our sponsors. And when we come back, we're going to have more with Katie May and listen to another song called Shivers and talk some more. 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
4: You're listening to the soundtrack of Yavapai County on KQ&A. Now here's Candice Devine. And we are back with Katie May of Katie May and the Lubrication. So, Katie May, where you basically are born and raised in Phoenix, where do you live and perform mostly now? Do you travel a lot? I know you get out on the road a lot with your band. Do you do solo stuff? Do you do mostly band stuff? How is that working for you in your contemporary musician life?
1: Yeah, I mean, that's a great question. I think it's about 50-50. I did a solo tour this summer. I gave the band some time off, and that was hopefully nice for them. I had a great time kind of crawling around the West and the central parts of this country, but we're gearing up to record our next full-length record out in Nashville in March.
4: So
1: we're hitting it kind of heavy, but at the same time trying to make space for stuff back home, working out some new tunes that'll be on that record. But yeah, I'd say it's about 50-50. I mean, here in Phoenix, I'm about to kick off my alt-western roundup at Gracie's Tax Bar downtown Phoenix, and we play at the Dirty Drummer down here all the time. If any of y'all are ever down there,
4: cool.
1: That's where you often find me and the band.
4: I love it. Well, let's talk about the next song that we're going to be playing here in just a little bit. I want to first of all applaud you and say thank you for having a live track. I always think it's really fantastic when artists put out some live material. I think it gives you a sense, one, of authenticity, right? You get a feeling like you get to be at the show, and two, you really get to see inside the artistry of the person up close and personally. There's no fixing, there's no editing, there's no like, ooh, let's just tune that a little, there's no tweaking. Mm-hmm. It's just you being your brilliant self. So let's talk about the song Shivers and where you recorded it and how it came to be.
1: So Shivers was one of the first songs that I ever brought to the Lubrication when I said, okay, I'm ready to make a band, let's do this thing. And so it was on our first EP. But then we had, like I said, I mean, we recorded that in 2020, and so we hadn't had a lot of opportunity or time to play it live. And then before we put out The Size and Strength, which is, we recorded that at the same time we recorded this live, Take a Shivers, and some other tunes in 2024, we've been playing it out a lot, and it's kind of, evolved, and we've gotten into, like, a live groove a bit. And so when we recorded Size and Strength, I didn't realize how ready we were. We recorded the album and we had some time to spare, and I said, hey, y'all, let's do some live songs. I want this track to just be like this one cut, let's go. And so that's what we did.
4: I love it. Well, as a listening audience, I sure appreciate it, because like I said, it gives you you know what to expect. And when you are coming to a town like ours to perform, it's nice to be able to give our audience a sense of what they're actually going to see. So thank you for submitting a live song for us to hear today.
1: Yeah,
4: before we play it, though, let me ask you, who is in the Lubrication? Is this a group of people that stays always the same? Are these rotating members? How does that work for you?
1: Yeah, that's a great question. I was speaking on my former punk rock band earlier, and I actually, like, I've known those guys for a while, and so when they were really the only musicians I knew in town at the time, and I'm so fortunate for that, because I said, hey, I need a lead guitarist, Nick Steffen, one of my best friends in the world, we played in that band together. I said, are you down to do some alt country stuff? And he said, sure, I'll give it a go. My drummer, Tori Zanger, a purely metal drummer that we've completely transformed. And so those guys are like the OGs. They're some of my best friends in the world, and now they've been in the band the whole time. Before Size and Strength, we brought on our bassist, Joe Broyles, another dear friend, and who we hired him as a temporary bassist, and I told him after we released Size and Strength, there's no getting rid of us now. We're really tight knit unit. And so it's great. Exactly. And then our pedal steel player is our newest member, Tyler Button, and he's just killing it, and so we're excited to record the next record and have him on that too.
4: Well, that is very exciting. And do they miss you like when you go out on your own? Are they like, hey man, take us with, or to your to your earlier point, is it sometimes a nice break where they're like, okay, go work on different projects and things?
1: I try to maintain the ebb and flow. You know, we were really hitting it hard towards April, May of last year, and I think they did appreciate the time off when I went on tour solo. I'm not like that. I like five play all the time, any chance I get. But it's a lot of work, you know, for us to make new songs and get ready for a live performance. So So I think they did appreciate. I don't think they missed me too much.
4: I'm sure when they hear this, they're going to be like, "I can't believe she said that." But also, I totally understand that sometimes you're like, a little space is a good thing.
1: I miss them. I'll say that. You know, playing solo shows is a different experience, and I love doing that too. But man, I just love ripping with the Lubrication. They're fantastic musicians and dear friends. It's always a good time.
4: That is so wonderful. Well, we are going to take a second here to listen to Shivers, the live version that you sent us, and we're thrilled to put it on the radio. And for anybody listening, Katie May is coming to Prescott. When are you going to be in Prescott, Katie May?
1: We're going to be in Prescott today, or this evening, Saturday, September 12th at Fairweather Social Club. We're kicking it off at 7, and we're playing till 10. Very rare that we do a 3-hour set.
4: So oh, my gosh.
1: But we've got a banger for you. We're really excited.
4: Oh, this is going to be thrilling. Well, let's take a listen to Shivers, and we'll be back in just a moment.

0: So you were just listening to Shivers, the live cut by Katie May and the Lubrication, which I love. Now, Katie May, you mentioned it briefly before, but I want to bring it up again. You are playing today in Prescott this evening, a nice, long, creative, original, fantastic set that will probably have some songs that people know as well to mix and spice and pepper it up. But do you get to Prescott often? I feel like this is an exciting situation that you're coming up here.
1: Really is. We've been I have played a few times solo in Prescott, but we have never gotten the full band up there. I'm so stoked, and I'm stoked that we get to do it with the 3-hour set. I mean, like I said, we've been practicing. We just got a ripper for everyone. It starts at 7. We're playing till 10. It's going to be a big old time.
0: And I don't know if you've been to the Fairweather before or not yet, but it is a fantastic venue, and it's so beautiful, and our community loves it. So everybody listening, please get off your bum-bums and head over to the Fairweather tonight to see Katie May and the Lubrication. Now, in case, we're not going to assume anybody's going to miss it, but just in case they want to listen again after the show, where should everybody be finding you, following you, all of that good jazz?
1: Yes, we're on all the streaming platforms, Spotify, iTunes, Amazon, whatever, wherever you get your music, Bandcamp, just look up Katie May and the Lubrication, and you can find our website, katiemayandthelubrication.com. We got all of our show dates on there, and everything we have coming up.
0: Okay, I do have to ask one more thing before we get going for the day. How did we land on the Lubrication? Was this a band poll? Was it everybody put name in the hat? Is there a story behind that name?
1: The story, we were toying around with something. So first, like I said, I play solo, and I did want to distinguish like Katie May versus Katie May and my band. And my band writes all the instrumentation with me, so they're like an integral part in it. I didn't feel comfortable just being Katie May and her band, you know?
0: Sure.
1: But we were toying around with some different things, and I was thinking, when we have some drinks, get a little social lubrication going. I don't mind the double entendre, you know?
0: Okay, so, great. This is such an innocent place that this came from. I love this.
1: Yes, it really is. And it's eye-catching, ear-catching for sure. So
0: absolutely.
1: And we're okay with it, so we went with it.
0: I love it. And everybody can take it for whatever they want it to mean, which is fantastic.
1: Exactly.
0: I'm also fine with the double entendre. Well, thank you so much for being my guest today. This has been a complete joy for me on my side. And we're very excited for you to perform up here. And I hope it'll happen more often. In the meantime, for everybody listening, thank you for tuning in. As always, whether you are on the OG radio airwaves or whether you are on our AZ Hometown Radio app or listening to us online, we are thrilled you are here and learning about new local artists, people coming through Prescott and playing all over. And obviously, I always love just bringing new music to yours. So thank you for tuning in. We will be back next week. Katie May, thank you.

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1: News. I'm Ted Lindner. President Trump calling on Ukraine's President Zelensky to pause strikes on Russian diesel refineries, claiming the attacks are contributing to a global shortage.
2: A lot of the diesel oil comes, and that's the one where there's a big up. It comes from Russia. And the Russia plants are being hit by Ukraine.
1: Oil futures inching higher Sunday night. Wisconsin Republican gubernatorial candidate and Congressman Tom Tiffany saying he swam to safety after making an emergency landing in Lake Wausau on Saturday. He says the pilot acted quickly to protect him.
3: Len said to me, we are going down. Pull your seatbelt tight. That's exactly what I did. I gave it a yank and pulled it good and tight, and it was probably about 10 seconds later, not sure the exact timing, but probably about 10 seconds later, we hit the water.
1: America's listening to Fox News.
4: 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A slight chance of showers today after an overnight low of 63. Expect high of 86 today in the Prescott Quad Cities with a high of 85 tomorrow. 68 for your overnight low in Cottonwood in the Verde Valley with a high today of 96. And on Tuesday, 92. 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

0: News. I'm Ted Lindner. President Trump calling on Ukraine's President Zelensky to pause strikes on Russian diesel refineries, claiming the attacks are contributing to a global shortage.
1: A lot of the diesel oil comes, and that's the one where there's a big up. It comes from Russia. And the Russia plants are being hit by Ukraine.
0: Oil futures inching higher Sunday night. Wisconsin Republican gubernatorial candidate and Congressman Tom Tiffany saying he swam to safety after making an emergency landing in Lake Wausau on Saturday. He says the pilot acted quickly to protect him.
2: Len said to me, we are going down. Pull your seatbelt tight. That's exactly what I did. I gave it a yank and pulled it good and tight, and it was probably about 10 seconds later, not sure the exact timing, but probably about 10 seconds later, we hit the water.
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3: 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A slight chance of showers today after an overnight low of 63. Expect high of 86 today in the Prescott Quad Cities with a high of 85 tomorrow. 68 for your overnight low in Cottonwood in the Verde Valley with a high today of 96. 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
5: Fox News, I'm Ted Lindner. President Trump calling on Ukraine's President Zelensky to pause strikes on Russian diesel refineries, claiming the attacks are contributing to a global shortage.
6: A lot of the diesel comes, and that's the one where there's a big up. It comes from Russia. Russia plants are being hit by Ukraine.
5: Oil futures inching higher Sunday night. Wisconsin Republican gubernatorial candidate and Congressman Tom Tiffany saying he swam to safety after making an emergency landing in Lake Wausau on Saturday. He says the pilot acted quickly to protect him.
7: Len said to me, we are going down. Pull your seatbelt tight. That's exactly what I did. I gave it a yank and pulled it good and tight, and it was probably about 10 seconds later, not sure the exact timing, but probably about 10 seconds later, we hit the water.
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8: 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A slight chance of showers today after an overnight low of 63. Expect high of 86 today in the Prescott Quad Cities with a high of 85 tomorrow. 68 for your overnight low in Cottonwood in the Verde Valley with a high today of 96. 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

0: News. I'm Ted Lindner. President Trump calling on Ukraine's President Zelensky to pause strikes on Russian diesel refineries, claiming the attacks are contributing to a global shortage.
1: A lot of the diesel oil comes, and that's the one where there's a big up. It comes from Russia. And the Russia plants are being hit by Ukraine.
0: Oil futures inching higher Sunday night. Wisconsin Republican gubernatorial candidate and Congressman Tom Tiffany saying he swam to safety after making an emergency landing in Lake Wausau on Saturday. He says the pilot acted quickly to protect him.
2: Len said to me, we are going down. Pull your seatbelt tight. That's exactly what I did. I gave it a yank and pulled it good and tight, and it was probably about 10 seconds later, not sure the exact timing, but probably about 10 seconds later, we hit the water.
0: America's listening to Fox News.
3: 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A slight chance of showers today after an overnight low of 63. Expect high of 86 today in the Prescott Quad Cities with a high of 85 tomorrow. 68 for your overnight low in Cottonwood in the Verde Valley with a high today of 96. 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
4: Fox News, I'm Ted Lindner. President Trump calling on Ukraine's President Zelensky to pause strikes on Russian diesel refineries, claiming the attacks are contributing to a global shortage.
5: A lot of the diesel oil comes, and that's the one where there's a big up. It comes from Russia. Russia plants are being hit by Ukraine.
4: Oil futures inching higher Sunday night. Wisconsin Republican gubernatorial candidate and Congressman Tom Tiffany saying he swam to safety after making an emergency landing in Lake Wausau on Saturday. He says the pilot acted quickly to protect him.
6: Len said to me, we are going down. Pull your seatbelt tight. That's exactly what I did. I gave it a yank and pulled it good and tight, and it was probably about 10 seconds later, not sure the exact timing, but probably about 10 seconds later, we hit the water.
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7: 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A slight chance of showers today after an overnight low of 63. Expect high of 86 today in the Prescott Quad Cities with a high of 85 tomorrow. 68 for your overnight low in Cottonwood in the Verde Valley with a high today of 96. And on Tuesday, 92. 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

0: Fox News, I'm Ted Lindner. President Trump calling on Ukraine's President Zelensky to pause strikes on Russian diesel refineries, claiming the attacks are contributing to a global shortage.
1: A lot of the diesel comes, and that's the one where there's a big up. It comes from Russia. And the Russia plants are being hit by Ukraine.
0: Oil futures inching higher Sunday night. Wisconsin Republican gubernatorial candidate and Congressman Tom Tiffany saying he swam to safety after making an emergency landing in Lake Wausau on Saturday. He says the pilot acted quickly to protect him.
2: Len said to me, we are going down. Pull your seatbelt tight. That's exactly what I did. I gave it a yank and pulled it good and tight, and it was probably about 10 seconds later, not sure the exact timing, but probably about 10 seconds later, we hit the water.
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3: 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A slight chance of showers today after an overnight low of 63. Expect high of 86 today in the Prescott Quad Cities with a high of 85 tomorrow. 68 for your overnight low in Cottonwood in the Verde Valley with a high today of 96. 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
2: News. I'm Ted Lindner. President Trump calling on Ukraine's President Zelensky to pause strikes on Russian diesel refineries, claiming the attacks are contributing to a global shortage.
3: A lot of the diesel oil comes, and that's the one where there's a big up. It comes from Russia. And the Russia plants are being hit by Ukraine.
2: Oil futures inching higher Sunday night. Wisconsin Republican gubernatorial candidate and Congressman Tom Tiffany saying he swam to safety after making an emergency landing in Lake Wausau on Saturday. He says the pilot acted quickly to protect him.
4: Len said to me, we are going down. Pull your seatbelt tight. And that's exactly what I did. I gave it a yank and pulled it good and tight, and it was probably about 10 seconds later, not sure the exact timing, but probably about 10 seconds later, we hit the water.
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5: 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A slight chance of showers today after an overnight low of 63. Expect high of 86 today in the Prescott Quad Cities with a high of 85 tomorrow. 68 for your overnight low in Cottonwood in the Verde Valley with a high today of 96. And on Tuesday, 92. 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
9: Good Monday morning. Larry O'Connor here in our D.C. studios. It's also the flagship station, WMAL, right here in Washington, D.C., and on the Salem Radio Network here in the Relief Factor studios. Thanks for joining us. Let me give you a quick look-see as to what the next 3 hours are going to look like. By the way, I recognize there are some people on the network who don't have all 3 hours, and I apologize if that frustrates you. You should talk to your local radio station. Haven't fixed that. Coming up in 30 minutes, Cully Stimson's going to join us, friend of this program. He's been at Heritage Foundation for quite some time. He used to work at the Pentagon. He was part of the legal response from the Bush administration after 9/11. He's got some interesting insights into where we are 25 years later, especially after the last 72 hours that we've seen in reflecting on how this country responded on this 25th anniversary. We'll talk to Cully about it. Also coming up in our hour number two, we've got Hans von Spakovsky. He's our legal analyst. We'll have him break down what's going on in the legal world. Also in our third hour, Asra Nomani, she's an investigative journalist and a friend of this program. And she's been looking into the curriculum in Fairfax County schools with regard to what our children are learning right now from professional educators as it pertains to the September 11th attacks. It might not surprise you, but it will disgust you. And as always, when we focus on what's going on locally here in the Washington area in our schools, make no mistake, number one, there's a reason why they're doing it here in Washington. Every single little community body, whether it's a county supervisor or a city councilman or a mayor or a school district. They're all making a grand political gesture here in the nation's capital. But it also is reflective, I'm sure, in the community that you're living in right now or the major city near your community. So we'll get into that. Also, Governor Scott Walker, Young America's Foundation, former governor of Wisconsin, a horrific plane crash, small plane crash that had the Republican candidate, Tom Tiffany, for governor of Wisconsin on that plane. He survived. We'll reflect on that with Governor Walker, but also get his insights into that race and also the rest of the midterms coming up. That's what we're looking forward to over the course of the next 3 hours. And yes, a lot of it is our continuing reflections on the September 11th attacks of 2001. But most importantly, how we're dealing with it, reflecting on it, remembering, and whether we've learned those lessons or forgotten those lessons. We're going to continue that conversation throughout this morning. But we want to begin with the Lindsey Clancy trial. This, of course, is the hung jury, 11-1. One holdout said that Lindsey Clancy was guilty of murdering her three young children. And this story has become a touchstone of sorts. It's become iconic of what we're told is a neglect of mental health issues with regard to women suffering from postpartum depression. Now, here's what's really important for everyone to know. At no point is it my understanding that the defense attorneys presented evidence that Lindsey Clancy was in fact suffering from postpartum depression. Actually, it was much more severe than that, because postpartum depression is not grounds for an insanity defense. No, they said that she actually was suffering from various serious mental disorders well beyond postpartum depression, and that she had conflicting prescription drugs that were affecting her brain that made her act in this insane way. And by the way, there's plenty of discussion regarding the way Massachusetts treats these pleas. In other words, my understanding is, and forget, and we'll ask Hans von Spakovsky about this, he is a lawyer, he is our legal analyst, he'll join us in our hour number two, but in Massachusetts, if a defendant qualifies for the insanity plea, it is now incumbent on the prosecution to prove that she isn't insane. It sort of upends the entire trial. The defense is considered insane until proven otherwise. Now, that's a high bar and a challenging one, and it's unique and specific to what goes on in Massachusetts. I think that's a big factor in all of this as well. But set it all aside, because what has occurred in the weeks since this abomination of a verdict, what we have learned about how the jurors conducted themselves is really, frankly, more distressing than the murder of these three children. And that's saying something. I recognize how atrocious it is for me to say that what we're learning about the jury and the deliberations and the political agenda of those who are celebrating this hung jury and who are making excuses for Lindsey Clancy are actually more disturbing to our society and our culture than the murder of three young innocent children. But I assure you it is. Because if the narrative that has been created around this young mother who murdered her children in cold blood, with full deliberation, with planning, the opposite of insanity. If this is allowed to stand and become the norm in this country about how we excuse this kind of unmitigated demonic violence against the innocent of the innocents, we're lost. We're done. And I've made this point before, in a culture that treats unborn children as disposable, in a culture who constantly rationalizes, excuses, and champions the abortion of a young unborn baby right up until the point of birth, and one of the most serious excuses for legalizing abortion up until the point of birth, which is constantly thrown back at those of us who want to protect those unborn children. One of the most serious rationalizations for abortion is health of the mother, and in the same breath, the mental health of the mother. In a culture that allows for a woman to kill her unborn child up until the moment of birth to protect her mental health, well, it is a very, very short step then to allowing Lindsey Clancy to murder her toddler, her infant, her four-year-old? At what age are we going to allow this and make excuses for it and not punish a cold-blooded murderer? That's what we're dealing with here. Which brings us to the jurors. You know, the jurors, the 11 who wanted to acquit Lindsey Clancy and voted to acquit Lindsey Clancy, they're doing a lot of media right now. They're telling their story. They're being treated as heroes in certain political and cultural sectors of this country. And you need to hear what they have to say. Let's start with Paula Devlin here. This is on CBS morning program. It's called CBS Mornings. She was on Friday. We're going to show you something from that appearance as well. And then they played much of her interview over the weekend. Take a listen to this, and then we'll discuss.
10: We knew that this was a turning point, and this would be something that could change something to make it better for other women in the future, for other families. You know, justice for those children is this never happening again.
9: All right. This trial was declared a mistrial because of the hung jury and because they couldn't reach a verdict unanimously. But this trial should be a mistrial regardless because of what you just heard. That's not what jurors are supposed to do. Jurors are not supposed to take a look at the evidence of the case and decide that they need to come up with some sort of proclamation, pronouncement, statement, political platform to make women better and help women from this point forward. No, they're supposed to look at the facts of the case and determine guilt or innocence, or in this case, insanity or not. Let's listen to it again, and I'm going to pause it as we go so you can really comprehend and digest everything that we're doing. Stand by there, Paul. I'm going to ask you to pause. Let's go ahead and start it from the beginning again.
10: We knew that this was a turning point, and this would be something that could change something.
9: Okay, pause right there. A jury is not supposed to. What, she's acting like she's a legislator, like she was elected to an office to pass a law, to make things better and to change things for the better. That's not what a jury is supposed to do. A jury looks at the case, looks at the facts, looks at the evidence, and answers the question the judge told them to answer. The judge did not say, "Now, hey, I leave it in your hands to come up with a unanimous decision that will make things better for women going forward." That's not what a jury does. This is an outrage. And again, she's being celebrated. Where's the reporter pushing back and saying, "Whoa, whoa, whoa, whoa. Who elected you to do this?" All right, a little bit more. Take a listen.
10: For other women in the future, for other families, you know, justice for those children is this never happening again.
9: No. Justice for those children is punishing the person who murdered them. It has nothing to do with future mothers and future children, other than to let other mothers know that if they do this, they will also be sent to jail for the rest of their lives. That's what justice is. This is an outrage, an absolute abomination. And it gets even better. Take a listen to this, and then we'll come back and discuss it even further. Here's Gayle King on Friday talking to this same juror. And we learned something there on Friday about the lone holdout, the man who said, no, this woman's guilty. Here, take a listen.
11: I'm curious about the jurors themselves, because we know it was 9 women, 3 men. What was the age range? What was the racial makeup? I haven't heard any of that. What was it?
10: 70-ish to 22.
11: Mm-hmm.
10: And one person of color, and then everybody else was white. A lot of the jurors had children.
11: Uh-huh. And one person of color was a person of color, a woman or a man?
10: A man.
11: A man. Is a holdout juror a person, a black man?
10: Yes.
9: Okay, hold it right there. Because Gayle King hears that the holdout juror, the one who wanted to convict, is a black man. And what happens next? Well, you'll hear it.
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1: So this juror who has voluntarily decided to go out there and make her name known and her face known, which is important because the male juror, the holdout, he don't want anyone to know who he is. And yet there's a local news agency in Boston who's trying to dox this guy and tell the world who he is. Think about that. You know, you're compelled, you're conscripted to participate in a jury. It's illegal for you to say, no, I'm not going to show up. So the government makes you do this. You vote your conscience. You think that this woman is guilty of murder. And now you've got the media trying to reveal who you are, where you live, everything about your past. That's despicable. That should be illegal. But this juror, Paula Devlin, she wants the world to know. She wants the world to hear her. So first she says that she's using this jury trial as a social justice warrior moment to make life better for women everywhere in the future instead of, you know, the basics, which is to determine the guilt or innocence of the accused. And she says justice is, you know, making sure that this doesn't happen again. No, justice is very specific. Punish the woman who did it. Or determine that she shouldn't be punished because she is legitimately insane. Nobody looked at that. That didn't seem to be part of the equation here at all. But then you've got this juror telling Gayle King that the one holdout juror is a black man. That's where we left off. Here's Gayle King's response.
2: And one person of color was a person of color, a woman or a man?
3: A man.
2: A man. Is a holdout juror a person of a black man?
3: Yes.
2: A black man is a holdout juror?
3: Yes.
2: Well, I have to sit with that for just a second.
1: I have to sit with that for just a second. Why, Gayle? Why? This tells you everything you need to know about the media in one little moment there. There's so much to unpack right there. I don't even know if I have time to unpack all of it. Gayle King is shocked to learn that the one holdout juror, the man, is black and not white. Why? What is it? What is your preconceived stereotype notion of white men and, for that matter, black men that led you to believe that this had to be a white man who was doing this instead of a black man? And by the way, who are you insulting here exactly, the white man or the black man or both? Well, it doesn't matter. What it does is reveal that these are not journalists. These are not objective reporters. These are people with the exact same agenda that you're seeing of the people that they're reporting on. And CBS News should do something about that, by the way. Which leads us to Gayle King's best friend, Oprah. Take a listen to this podcast she had where all of the women in the room were like, yeah, we should be able to kill our children no matter how old they are, whether they're born or not. And then you had this one brave young lady speak out against it, and listen to how they gang up on her.
4: I think, you know, I say to her, I think so she hasn't gone through it. She's not a mother, so she doesn't know how it feels to have a child.
5: And you disagree?
6: I disagree. I feel like I'm not with the majority right now. I do believe she's a murderer.
5: After all you've heard today, you still...
6: I'm an advocate for mental health.
5: Yeah.
6: It's just unfortunate, like, and she's so quick to say it. She's like, you've never had a baby. You don't understand what it's like to go through all the hormonal shifts. But I just feel as though these were not instant deaths. They weren't gunshots to the head. She was there strangling her kids three times. Mm-hmm. You're telling me, like, even after the first time, she couldn't snap out of it. You're watching the life leave your kids' eyes, you know? So I know, I hear everybody's opinions, and God bless mothers, but at the same, I just don't understand how we can empathize with somebody that... They weren't strangers. They mm-hmm. were her kids. Mm-hmm. And she was able to grab those exercise bands. That took a lot of effort. And it breaks my heart that these young kids gone through that. But I'm grateful that this conversation is happening, because I do believe, like, women, they are on the back burner when it comes to mental health. If this was a man, like, there would be like a law the next day or something going on, but
5: there would have been research. It would have been funded.
6: Something right away.
1: Wow.
6: But it's just.
1: Yeah. She starts to cave at that point. But what a courageous young woman to stand up and say the obvious, morally clear truth to the women in that room. And I'm not minimizing the hormonal shifts. I'm not minimizing what women go through. I'm not minimizing any of that. It's all worthy of attention. It's all worthy of discussion. It's all worthy. And by the way, I think we do have quite a bit of it, and we should do more for sure. But the second we excuse this kind of result, the what message is Oprah and all of the women in that room sending to every single child out there that their mom is going through such hell because they were born? And if she takes it out on you, well, you deserve it. 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
3: Fox News, I'm Ted Lindner. President Trump calling on Ukraine's President Zelensky to pause strikes on Russian diesel refineries, claiming the attacks are contributing to a global shortage.
7: A lot of the diesel oil comes, and that's the one where there's a big up. It comes from Russia. And the Russia plants are being hit by Ukraine.
3: Oil futures inching higher Sunday night. Wisconsin Republican gubernatorial candidate and Congressman Tom Tiffany saying he swam to safety after making an emergency landing in Lake Wausau on Saturday. He says the pilot acted quickly to protect him.
8: Len said to me, we are going down. Pull your seatbelt tight. That's exactly what I did. I gave it a yank and pulled it good and tight, and it was probably about 10 seconds later, not sure the exact timing, but probably about 10 seconds later, we hit the water.
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9: 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A slight chance of showers today after an overnight low of 63. Expect high of 86 today in the Prescott Quad Cities with a high of 85 tomorrow. 68 for your overnight low in Cottonwood in the Verde Valley with a high today of 96. 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
11: She's not here, Chris. 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
3: Fox News, I'm Ted Lindner. President Trump calling on Ukraine's President Zelensky to pause strikes on Russian diesel refineries, claiming the attacks are contributing to a global shortage.
4: A lot of the diesel oil comes, and that's the one where there's a big up. It comes from Russia. The Russia plants are being hit by Ukraine.
3: Oil futures inching higher Sunday night. Wisconsin Republican gubernatorial candidate and Congressman Tom Tiffany saying he swam to safety after making an emergency landing in Lake Wausau on Saturday. He says the pilot acted quickly to protect him.
5: Len said to me, we are going down. Pull your seatbelt tight. That's exactly what I did. I gave it a yank and pulled it good and tight, and it was probably about 10 seconds later, not sure the exact timing, but probably about 10 seconds later, we hit the water.
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6: Thanks for making the talk of the Quad Cities, KQNA, your choice for your early Monday. A slight chance of showers today after an overnight low of 63. Expect high of 86 today in the Prescott Quad Cities with a high of 85 tomorrow. 68 for your overnight low in Cottonwood in the Verde Valley with a high today of 96. And on Tuesday, 92. I'm Bill Monroe, and that's a quick check of your weather from KQNA, 1130 AM, 99.9 FM, and on 95.5 FM in Prescott Valley and Cottonwood.
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0: The midterms are almost here, and Republicans could be in deep trouble. Polls show Democrats leading in key races. Tonight, Rob Finnerty on Newsmax reveals the growing threat from the DSA and the radical left. With less than 60 days to go, Finnerty says it's time for the GOP to hit the panic button. The House may go, and control of the Senate is up for grabs. Gas prices, mortgage rates, health care, and out-of-control national debt. Americans are angry, and the progressive left wants total control of Congress. Tallarico, El Sayed, AOC, Bernie Sanders. Finnerty reveals President Trump's secret plan to fight back and what you can do to help him. Don't miss Finnerty tonight at 8 p.m. Eastern on Newsmax. 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
9: 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I'm Marie Hart.
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1: Continuing our conversation with Hans von Spakovsky, Senior Legal Fellow at Advancing American Freedom. Hans, the President is moving forward with a plan for the United States Census, which is a constitutional obligation. Federal government, executive branch has to do a census per the Constitution. There's one coming up in 2030. He says that we should only be counting U.S. citizens and permanent residents and not include immigrants who are living in the country illegally. That seems reasonable. Why isn't that the norm, Hans?
2: Well, simply because the Census Bureau hasn't done it. Now, his critics are going to say, well, he can't do this. They have to count everybody. But in fact, the census has never counted everybody. If you look at prior censuses, you'll find they set out what they call residence criteria. And for example, they've never counted aliens who are here temporarily as tourists or on temporary business trips. What the administration is doing is simply expanding that exception to the full extent they're allowed to do it. And there's an old Supreme Court case called Franklin versus Massachusetts in which the Supreme Court said that that language in the Constitution, it doesn't mean you count every single person. They have to have some sort of allegiance to or residence in a state. And that's what the Census Bureau has used to, for example, not count foreign tourists.
1: So do they define what it means to be a resident? How exactly do they determine that?
2: Well, they do it based on your legal status. Look, if you're in this country illegally, you can't have any partial or even permanent residence because you can be picked up at any moment and deported from the country.
1: Right.
2: And you have no political allegiance. That's part of the calculation. You have no political allegiance to the state where you are, the United States. Why? Because you're a citizen of a foreign nation, and your political allegiance is owed to them.
1: Forgive me my confusion. So residence, obviously, in the context of the census and in context of immigration policy and these determinations, residence in federal law is actually a legal term, isn't it? If you're a resident, it means that you have actually gone through this process to be a resident.
2: Right, exactly right. And so I actually think this is fully within their authority. Now, you and I both know they will get sued. This will go to the Supreme Court. But remember, the last time they were at the Supreme Court over the census during the first Trump administration, the administration won on the constitutional principle. They lost on the Supreme Court saying, well, you didn't go through the administrative process well enough to put a citizenship question on the census. They then just didn't have enough time. They're starting 4 years ahead of time. They're going to have enough time to get this done.
1: Although a president in 2028, if they are elected, who is hostile to this idea, they could upend this immediately, right?
2: Yeah, they could. And look, blue states will fight this like crazy because it'll make a huge difference in apportionment. California, for example, could lose between 4 and 6 seats in the U.S. House if you don't count their huge illegal alien population.
1: Now, let me just be devil's advocate on this, Hans, because the Supreme Court has also determined that a child of an illegal immigrant here in this country, even if they were brought here illegally, the child deserves a public education paid for by taxpayers, right? So if I'm a politician in one of these states and I've got to allocate part of my budget to pay for the education of the illegal immigrants and other, listen, these illegal immigrants use our roads. These illegal immigrants are a cost to the state, so I should be able to count them when it comes to apportionment of federal tax dollars to support what the Supreme Court has now determined I must provide.
2: But see, you're talking about their children. Their children may now be considered U.S. citizens, but the parents aren't. And in fact, nothing would prevent the federal government from picking up and deporting the parents. They didn't have to decide whether they want to take the child with them.
1: Well, no, let's say the child's illegal too. I hate to labor the point, but the federal government basically is saying, okay, Iowa, you've got to provide an education to this illegal immigrant child. The child was 7 years old when they were brought here. You've got to pay for their education, but you don't get to have them represented in D.C. to get the money.
2: Well, that's part of the way our system works. If you're not a citizen, you don't have a right to vote.
1: Right.
2: Those parents don't have a right to vote. And they can't participate in that democratic process because they're not citizens.
1: And
2: if
1: of
2: they
1: course
2: want to do that.
1: The best solution would be, okay, then we're not going to give federal benefits anymore to any of these people.
2: Right.
1: All right, Hans, thank you, sir.
2: Right.
1: Always appreciate you.
2: Sure.
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3: Fox News, I'm Ted Lindner. President Trump calling on Ukraine's President Zelensky to pause strikes on Russian diesel refineries, claiming the attacks are contributing to a global shortage.
4: A lot of the diesel oil comes, and that's the one where there's a big up. It comes from Russia. And the Russia plants are being hit by Ukraine.
3: Oil futures inching higher Sunday night. Wisconsin Republican gubernatorial candidate and Congressman Tom Tiffany saying he swam to safety after making an emergency landing in Lake Wausau on Saturday. He says the pilot acted quickly to protect him.
5: Len said to me, we are going down. Pull your seatbelt tight. And that's exactly what I did. I gave it a yank and pulled it good and tight, and it was probably about 10 seconds later, not sure the exact timing, but probably about 10 seconds later, we hit the water.
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6: 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A slight chance of showers today after an overnight low of 63. Expect high of 86 today in the Prescott Quad Cities with a high of 85 tomorrow. 68 for your overnight low in Cottonwood in the Verde Valley with a high today of 96. And on Tuesday, 92. 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

0: News. I'm Therese Crowley. President Trump returns from his Irish golf and diplomacy trip with a gift of Irish whiskey, tariff-free, dropping the U.S. tariff. But back in the USA, he's got something to do about the price of diesel that's shot up to $6.23 a gallon, 33 cents from a week ago, says AAA. Calling on Ukraine's President Zelensky to pause strikes on Russian diesel refineries.
1: A lot of the diesel comes, and that's the one where there's a big up. It comes from Russia, and the Russia plants are being hit by Ukraine.
0: But oil supplies also at risk from Houthi rebels hitting a Saudi oil pipeline. In a meeting between Iran's oil neighbors on shipping through the Strait of Hormuz has been called off. Travel Pirates finds domestic vacation demand jumped over 34%. Spots like Las Vegas, D.C., and national parks trumping international travel. 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
2: 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A slight chance of showers today after an overnight low of 63. Expect high of 86 today in the Prescott Quad Cities with a high of 85 tomorrow. 68 for your overnight low in Cottonwood in the Verde Valley with a high today of 96. And on Tuesday, 92. 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
1: 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I'm Bill Monroe. 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
1: Good morning. We're coming up on 2 minutes after 6 on the September 14th. Thanks for making KQNA your choice for your Monday. I'm Bill Monroe. News This Hour, just ahead of the Brian Kilmeade Show, is brought to you by MTE Communications. Prescott Valley Police Department officials are urging residents to practice the 9 p.m. routine. 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
4: 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An improvement project is underway, and one lane of traffic is always open throughout construction. 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I'm Lindsay Draper reporting.
1: In state news, the Arizona Cardinals pull an upset in their first game of the regular season, beating the Chargers in Los Angeles yesterday, 26-14. It was the first game as head coach from Michael LaFleur, who had trouble putting his emotions into words.
5: I don't know. I'm just so excited about these guys and the work that they put in to get the results.
1: Quarterback Jacoby Brissett says the season started out in the best way.
6: I'm extremely happy and proud of the guys. You know, like I said, coming on the road in a tough environment versus a really good team, you know what I mean? That's what you ask for.
1: Brissett threw for 277 yards. The Cardinals play their first home game of the season this Sunday when they host the defending Super Bowl champion Seattle Seahawks, and all the live action can be heard starting at noon right here on KQNA. LaFleur becomes the first Cardinals rookie head coach to win his first game since 1973.
5: We talk so much about good versus bad football, what good football looks like, what bad football looks like. And I thought they played, for the most part, there's a lot to clean up like there is always in week one, but for the most part, I thought we, in all phases, played good football.
1: 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Stay tuned. 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
1: Thanks for making the Talk of the Quad Cities KQNA your choice for your early Monday. A slight chance of showers today after an overnight low of 63. Expect high of 86 today in the Prescott Quad Cities with a high of 85 tomorrow. 68 for your overnight low in Cottonwood in the Verde Valley with a high today of 96. And on Tuesday, 92.

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4: Arizona News Audio, I'm Jeff Scott. Two people killed after a high-speed boat crash on Lake Havasu Saturday. Anita Mortensen with the Mojave County Sheriff's Office says the crash occurred Saturday night in the area of Cattail Cove State Park.
5: The initial investigation shows that the watercraft was traveling at a high rate of speed when it struck a large peninsula and became airborne. The boat continued through the air where it landed in a boat-in campsite north of the initial impact.
4: Mortensen says the bodies of the two victims were found near the upside-down boat, with the victims identified as 65-year-old Charles Romer, the owner of Romer Beverage, and 59-year-old Jennifer Luzzi, also a well-known local business owner. Friends say the two were returning from dinner at Havasu Springs Resort. Amid calls for a slowdown in the development of AI technology, an expert at the U of A says while he doesn't think AI could wipe out civilization soon, David Aberg says heightened awareness is good.
6: We need to be involved, and everyone needs to think about the controls and release of this technology.
4: Aberg says the chief technology officers and agencies and international policy need to be in the loop to make sure guardrails remain in place. Stormy weather, a possibility for much of the week and much of the state. Meteorologist Catherine Berislavich says the deserts return to more normal highs, but you can't rule out more extreme heat.
7: It does at least cool off, and it's not looking like we're going to get back up into the extreme heat soon, but, you know, you never know.
4: A wrong-way crash on State Route 86 west of Tucson leaves 3 people dead. A driver traveling eastbound in the westbound lanes hit another car. The wrong-way driver killed, along with the driver and passenger in the car he hit. Impairment a possibility. A newly unveiled statue of Charlie Kirk outside Turning Point USA Phoenix headquarters was vandalized over the weekend. Red paint spray painted on the statue. So far, no arrests as Phoenix police investigate. Gas prices in the state averaging $4.57 a gallon, up 3 cents from last week, 17 cents more than last month, a dollar more than a year ago, 26 cents more than the national average. 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

0: FM, 95.5 FM, Presque Valley and Cottonwood, the talk of the Quad Cities, KQ&A. Good morning. It's Monday, September 14th. Bob Gregory Scott reporting with local news and a check of your weather forecast from the talk of the Quad Cities. A sexual assault and murder case from 1981 has been solved thanks to modern forensic testing. Cottonwood Police Sergeant Ryan Gibson wrote in an email last Tuesday that Texas Rangers had notified the department that the suspect, 68-year-old Kelly Brower, had a capital murder warrant for his arrest. Brower, a Cottonwood resident, had been located and taken to the Yavapai County Jail. During an August 25th press conference, Universal City, Texas Police Department Lieutenant Stephen Rios explained Brower is suspected of sexually assaulting and murdering 23-year-old Yolanda Herrera on April 11, 1981 in the San Antonio area. Rios had been walking home from a bar 2 days before she was found sexually assaulted and beaten to death. The case went cold for 45 years, and Brower was not a suspect. However, testing on a DNA sample last year resulted in the identification of Brower as the suspect. He's in custody in Texas now, with bail set at $1 million. Chino Valley Town Council members have taken a step to address pet shelter populations and promote timely adoptions.
1: Council has approved a measure that waives pet adoption fees for shelter capacity management. Adoption specialist Crystal Patton told Council how much those fees are.
2: The puppies are usually $250. Older dogs are $175 to $150. Kittens are $125 and older cats are $100. That does include their rabies shots, any initial shots if they're younger, their microchip placement.
1: Chino Valley Town Councilmember John McCafferty explained to Town Manager Terry Denemy he would like to see if this process can be streamlined.
3: When the town manager and the department sees that there's an imminent emergency, you can go ahead and effectuate that on your own and not have to wait and delay and go through the council in the future. It just seems like this is a step that delays your process and you should be able to start it when you need it.
1: Denemy said her department will be conducting an analysis to see if this can be done. Multiple dogs have resided at the shelter for more than 100 days, while the cat room is also over capacity, currently housing 14 cats with additional cats in foster care. I'm Bill Monroe reporting.
0: Yavapai County Office of Emergency Management is encouraging residents to take simple steps now to be better prepared for emergencies and disasters.
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0: In your KQ&A weather forecast, mostly sunny, mild, with a 20% chance of showers and thunderstorms this afternoon. Winds picking up 10 to 15, gusting up to 25 miles per hour. Much the same in Cottonwood and the Verde Valley. High of about 84, up to a 40% chance of thundershowers in Cottonwood and the Verde Valley. High of 91, up to a 50% chance of rain overnight, and a 30% chance in Tuesday's forecast. Low 80s in the Prescott Quad Cities, right at 90 in Cottonwood and the Verde Valley, with overnight lows in the low to mid 60s. And that's pretty much forecast right on through Friday, drying out a bit over the weekend. In the extended forecast, that's your outlook. 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
6: 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It's Brian Kilmeade.
7: So glad you're there. It's the Brian Kilmeade Show coming to you from Midtown Manhattan, heard around the country, around the world. Julian Epstein, a Democrat who is really disillusioned with his party, to put it mildly, will be joining us at the bottom of the hour. Michael Goodwin standing by as New York

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2: 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There may be travel delays, construction equipment in the roadway, and traffic control devices. I'm Lindsay Draper reporting.
0: In KQ&A Sports, the Arizona Diamondbacks closed out their weekend series against the Texas Rangers with a 7-6 loss yesterday afternoon. The Diamondbacks start a three-game series with the Miami Marlins at 6 tonight, and all the live action can be heard right here on KQ&A. The Arizona Cardinals have started the 2026 season with a 26-14 win against the Los Angeles Chargers. Next up for the Cardinals are the Seattle Seahawks. The live broadcast starts at noon on Cattle Country, 94.3 and 100.7 FM, KDDL. That's your news. I'm Greg Pohl, reminding you to download the free AZ Hometown Radio mobile app and listen live to the talk of the Quad Cities online at kqna.com.
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0: Your KQ&A weather forecast brought to you by Verde Valley Sanctuary. For the Prescott area, sun and clouds with a high temp of 84, cloudy tonight with a low of 64, and repeating tomorrow, 83 for the high. In the Verde Valley, sun and clouds with a high of 92 today, this evening cloudy with an overnight low of 69, and repeating on Tuesday with a high of 92. That's your forecast. 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

0: he's so busy, he'll make your head spin. It's Brian Kilmeade.
1: Hey, we are back. And just a quick announcement. I have a United in the States coming out. It's going to come out October 13th. August. I wish it was still summer. And it's going to be United, the six crucial moments that forge the American miracle. And I think you guys are going to love it, especially because it is year 250 of the country. So I talked it out after doing 68 different individual 40-minute documentaries on what made America great and doing six other history books and talking to the most prestigious historians in the country, many of which are endorsing the book. I thought it would be a perfect time to come out with this book. And I think it's very readable and understandable, and there's going to be a Fox Nation special with it. But on the 16th, I'm going to be in Red Bank, New Jersey, at the Hackensack Meridian Health Theater, the Count Basie Theater, I should say, October 17th in Westbury, Long Island. So that'll be great. November 7th, I'll be in Clearwater, Florida. The very next day, November 8th, I'll be over in Jacksonville at the Florida Theater. And the 21st, I'll be at the Factory over right outside St. Louis in Chesterfield. So go to BrianKilmeade.com for tickets. You get VIP opportunities. It's going to be streamed on Fox Nation. Almost everybody that buys a ticket gets a book, and I'll sign all of it. And for the VIP, I was able to personalize it and get it through. It's a fun, informational, entertaining, patriotic night. And I think that we really enjoyed doing this over the last few years, but I'm totally revamping the show for this new book. So hopefully I'll see you all in person. 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Keep it here.
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9: News. I'm Therese Crowley. Now in future worries, Vice President Vance addressing AI doomers on a campaign swing to Olathe, Kansas.
10: But something that we're concerned by, but we want to make sure that we actually regulate smartly and we're thoughtful about the risk here. So there are obviously risks to AI. There are some benefits to AI.
9: Four AI leaders agree we should pace the frontier. The price of diesel up to $6.23 a gallon, says AAA. The president calls on Ukraine to stop hitting Russian diesel oil refineries, while the Iran-backed Houthis threaten Saudi Arabia's oil pipeline. Interior Secretary Burgum at the G20 Energy Summit in Houston tells Fox, we've got options.
11: Venezuelan crude flowing now today, you know, to the Gulf of America coast refineries. It's just, let's remember, 9 months ago, that Venezuelan oil was flowing to China.
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13: 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Good morning. It's Monday, September 14th. Up next, your local news and a check of the weather forecast. I'm Greg Paul, reporting for the Talk of the Quad Cities. KQ&A News brought to you this hour by Arizona Crown Center. Chino Valley Town Council members have taken a step to address pet shelter populations and promote timely adoptions.
14: Council has approved a measure that waives pet adoption fees for shelter capacity management. Adoption specialist Crystal Patton told Council how much those fees are.
15: The puppies are usually $250, older dogs are $175 to $150, kittens are $125, and older cats are $100. That does include their rabies shots, any initial

0: to the public in preparation for the event. Riverfront Park is scheduled to be reopened this Sunday at noon. For more information on this year's Thunder Valley Rally event, visit thundervalleyrallyaz.com. The Yavapai County Office of Emergency Management is encouraging residents to take simple steps now to be better prepared for emergencies and disasters.
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0: In KQ&A Sports, the Arizona Diamondbacks closed out their weekend series against the Texas Rangers with a 7-6 loss yesterday afternoon. The Diamondbacks start a three-game series with the Miami Marlins at 6 tonight, and all the live action can be heard right here on KQ&A. The Arizona Cardinals have started the 2026 season with a 26-14 win against the Los Angeles Chargers. Next up for the Cardinals are the Seattle Seahawks. The live broadcast starts at noon on Cattle Country, 94.3 and 100.7 FM, KDDL. That's your news. 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
0: Your KQ&A weather forecast brought to you by Sally B's. For the Prescott area, sun and clouds with a high temp of 84, cloudy tonight with a low of 64, and repeating tomorrow, 83 for the high. In the Verde Valley, sun and clouds with a high of 92 today, this evening cloudy with an overnight low of 69, and repeating on Tuesday with a high of 92. That's your forecast. 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
5: The Alex Marlow Show. I'm glad you're here, and I'm glad to be back. Thanks a lot to Carl and Mark for filling in for me. Appreciate it. For all of you who stuck with me on the podcast feeds, and if you're just hearing about this now, then that's why you got to subscribe. I put out about, I would say, I think about 15 interviews on the Marlow podcast feed while I was gone on vacation, and I got a chance to catch up on a few of them while I was driving around town picking up stuff. And they're pretty great, especially my Charlie Kirk tributes, where I spoke to four of the people who are closest to him who help him run his businesses. And I do recommend that to all of you, to catch up on all those thoughtful conversations. And I learned a lot hearing about Charlie and his friends, and from his friends, what mattered most to them about Charlie. And it confirmed a lot of my best thoughts about him, and I learned some new things that I didn't know, even though Charlie and I go back to when he was a teenager. So it was nice to have that to listen to as we commemorated his death last week. And he's got to stay with us. We need his spirit and leadership now more than ever, because there's a lot of trying times ahead. And I'll catch up on some things that took place while I was out, but then we'll move into the news, as it is a busy news day. But I am tanned, I am relaxed, and I'm ready to rock as we head towards the midterm. Did you guys pay close attention to the midterm?

0: Yeah, Speaker Johnson, not a fan of the Trump $5,000 dividend, I guess. We got a cut of him saying what's going to happen to that. Can we play cut two, please, gentlemen?
1: For that $5,000 check, doesn't the president need Congress to act? And are you going to carry out his wishes?
2: I would assume, yes, he'd need Congress to act. And that's a creative idea. He launched it at the at our convention and got a lot of people excited. Of course, devil's in the details. We have to figure all that out. But I think what he was articulating there, Jay, is that he's saying that if you want more money in your pocket, you have to keep Republicans in charge. Why? Because we're talking about the record of achievement.
0: Right. It's Squireman. And this is one of the things that I did talk to a few people about while I was on my travels, is that there is a contingency of Republicans who find all this stuff kind of patty cakes and distracting. And that's why they think some of the renaming of things, even though I like all of it, I think it trolls the right people. I think it outs the right people. I think a lot of people who get really worked up about changing the name Lake Ontario to Lake America, it kind of reveals who they are. But they want the big stuff to get fixed. They don't think things are cheap enough. They don't think life is affordable enough. They don't love the Iran war, things like that. And so when we're talking about things like maybe we'll give you a $5,000 check if we can pull it off, but who knows, might be a distraction from some of the big picture stuff. And so there is a lot of opportunity, again, with the horrific slate of candidates the Democrats have put up. But we are in for a tough couple of months heading into what is going to be, I think, a pretty suspenseful midterm. This is, I think, historically, given a lot of the redistricting, it's going to be super suspenseful and lots of details each and every day on the show from here on out. I am back live today after my trip to another deep blue state from my blue state that I live in. And it's interesting to check in on Hawaii. I'm lucky enough to get to spend quite a bit of time there due to the fact that I love it and the fact that it's perfect for children and the fact that my grandparents on my wife's side are very keen to bring us all out there from time to time. So it's a part of my life and it's something that's one of the luckiest things I get to do from time to time because it is one of the most beautiful places on earth. And it's also America. And one of the best parts about going to Hawaii versus, let's say, going to somewhere in the Caribbean where it's America. It's safe. I don't need to do a passport. It is something that everything is American when you're there. And that is something that is positive. There are also a lot of Americans there. There's international people as well, of course. But that's really nice. I like Americans. But one thing that's interesting you got to check in on the blue states is do they actually take care of the taxpaying citizens? And they don't there. They really don't. And so I checked in on Lahaina, which is burned down in a fire a few years ago. How's that doing in the rebuilding process? Completely non-existent. Not there. Very reminiscent to what's going on out in LA, out in California. I was struck by a couple of cuts of some of the leaders of California that appeared over the weekend. Gavin Newsom was on the Don Lamone podcast, and he uses a lot of big boy words to describe how much he hates Trump. Can you play cut 15 with a heavy emphasis on the dump button for some bad language coming up? 15.
3: I'm sorry, it's not appropriate language, but what the f*** is going on in this country? And every single one of these damn people are complicit. That means you, Johnson. It means everyone around the damn table. Every single one of you. Rubio, you're complicit. J.D. Vance, complicit. All of you are complicit. The entire primetime lineup at Fox News. Every Sean, that means you. All of you are complicit in this complete grift. It's an outrage. They're liquidating our inheritance. Yeah. They're selling the soul of this country. They are. All of them are more accountable than some. We knew who Trump was, but it's all the enablers around him. Every single damn one of you.
0: He is very angry. I wish he was as angry about the fact that the Palisades hasn't been rebuilt at all. I wish he was angry about the fact that it takes 2 years to get a permit to build a pool on your own property in this city. And how about the traffic? I got to tell you, I almost gave myself a heart attack because I only left 3.5 hours before my flight with my family, which is not enough time to get from where I live just north of LA to Los Angeles International Airport, apparently. They were already boarding at Group 8 after I left only 3.5 hours to get to the airport because the traffic gets worse and worse. They don't solve a single problem in blue states. That's not the job. The job is to extract tax dollars. And how dare he act like we're mortgaging the future? Is it we want to reduce government spending. Trump's cut 500,000 government jobs since he's been president. Gavin Newsom had a budget surplus and then turned it into a deficit for no reason, despite having by far the highest taxes in the entire country. And people can't leave the state fast enough. And yet he's podcasting, yelling at people, come back to the state and fix the traffic. Get LA rebuilt. Then you can do your podcasts. He's got a lot of nerve. I got a Karen Bass clip. I don't think I have time to play it right now, but I got a clip of Karen Bass. I'll play it when I come back. But she's too busy to appear on Capitol Hill to testify about the fact that she's not rebuilt L.A. Why? Because she's, I don't know, backing all the new street vendors that have popped up while great restaurants go out of business because the unsanitary street vendors are popping up 50,000 at a time. Complete outrage what's happening in this country. And that is a warning for all of you who are not completely engaged getting ready for November, because the stakes could not be higher. Even if Republicans are imperfect, the left is so much worse. We'll be right back. When there's a storm brewing on the seas, the smart captains have already tucked into safe harbor. The same goes with your savings. 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
10: 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I'm Marie Hart.
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0: Project is underway and one lane of traffic is always open throughout construction. There may be travel delays, construction equipment in the roadway, and traffic control devices. I'm Lindsay Draper reporting.
1: In KQ&A Sports, the Arizona Diamondbacks closed out their weekend series against the Texas Rangers with a 7-6 loss yesterday afternoon. The Diamondbacks start a three-game series with the Miami Marlins at 6 tonight, and all the live action can be heard right here on KQ&A. The Arizona Cardinals have started the 2026 season with a 26-14 win against the Los Angeles Chargers. Next up for the Cardinals are the Seattle Seahawks. 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
1: Your KQ&A weather forecast brought to you by Yavapai Model Gas. For the Prescott area, sun and clouds with a high temp of 84, cloudy tonight with a low of 64, and repeating tomorrow, 83 for the high. In the Verde Valley, sun and clouds with a high of 92 today, this evening cloudy with an overnight low of 69, and repeating on Tuesday with a high of 92. That's your forecast. 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
5: These Lindsey Clancy jurors are out of control. We have fresh audio from this post-trial media tour that you don't want to miss coming up in just a few moments. New York Governor Kathy Hochul is pardoning a violent foreign national to keep him in the country. The details are wild, but revealing about what the Democratic agenda is. And we've got great conversations for you today. Michelle Tafoya, running for the Senate up in Minnesota, is here. Noah Rothman from the National Review. It's all coming up today, and we're glad you're along for the ride. Here on Monday, September the 14th, I'm Scott Jennings, reporting for Salem and coming to you live from Louisville, Kentucky. On this day, 1814. You know, the War of 1812 was raging, and by now the British had already burned Washington, setting fire to the White House and the U.S. Capitol. And now they were advancing on Baltimore. For 25 hours, British warships rained bombs and rockets on Fort McHenry, the last defense between the enemy fleet and the city. Watching from a ship in the harbor was a 35-year-old Maryland lawyer. He had sailed out under a flag of truce to negotiate the release of an American prisoner. But after overhearing British battle plans, he was detained until the attack was over. All through the night, this lawyer watched the sky flash red. Whenever a shell exploded above the fort, he searched through the smoke for one thing: an enormous American flag, 30 feet high and 42 feet wide. If it disappeared, that would mean the fort had fallen. Then, in the early light of September the 14th, the smoke began to clear. The British ships were withdrawing, and above Fort McHenry, the flag was still there. The lawyer reached into his pocket, pulled out a letter, and began writing verses on the back. His name was Francis Scott Key. His poem was called Defense of Fort McHenry. But history would remember it by its

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0: 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For the Prescott area, sun and clouds with a high temp of 84, cloudy tonight with a low of 64, and repeating tomorrow, 83 for the high. In the Verde Valley, sun and clouds with a high of 92 today, this evening cloudy with an overnight low of 69, and repeating on Tuesday with a high of 92. That's your forecast. 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
3: Whatever happened to that Joe Biden guy? I still get little tidbits. Some, you know, he was around for a long time in that Senate, shooting his mouth off. Vice President shooting his mouth off. People laughing at him. Why did Obama choose him? Why him? Possibly because they knew he was corrupt. Therefore, they knew he was controllable. And they could do whatever they wanted with him. Obama could actually run the show with a figurehead president at best. And it was time when it was time to get rid of him, they got rid of him, came up with another figurehead person in Kamala. Useful idiots. I mean, this is an idiot. Who talks like this other than an idiot? It's a couple of days after September 11th, 2001. The late, great Peter Jennings, remember him? He was probably my favorite of all those guys. Who was that in 9/11? It was Tom Brokaw, it was Peter Jennings, and I think it was Dan Rather at that time. Anyway, 9/11 happens, wall-to-wall coverage, and Joe Biden, you know, seems like a very important person, a United States Senator, Foreign Relations Committee, right? Gas bag, yeah, and a know-nothing, too. But when you're booking a show, you just need, sometimes you just need a talking head. But Peter was actually interested in the substance. Peter wanted to find out what the hell was going on in service of his viewers. So 9/11/2001, Joe Biden shows up on ABC World News Tonight. And it sounds like this. Does this sound somebody worthy of the presidency? Go ahead.
4: Senator Biden, you've heard these reports tonight.
5: Thanks, I'm not sure which report you're
4: I'm referring to. I'm referring to the reports about the arrests at Kennedy and at LaGuardia Airport this afternoon. Have you heard them?
5: Yes. Yeah, yes, I have.
4: Did you hear them before we reported them?
5: The answer is I didn't hear about the arrest. I heard about the prospects of the arrest, yes.
4: And so you believe that there... Do you believe that there... Do you believe that there is a continuing effort by some people to get at, in broad language, the United States tonight, and the details of these reports today are accurate, and therefore, how worried should the country be?
5: I think that there will be and are people who will attempt to continue to get at the country. I do not believe that the prospect of that occurring is very high for two reasons. One, I think it's you're talking about, in effect, the second team. And secondly, I think that the focus is increasingly on how these folks basically, in effect, get out of town.
4: What leads you, Senator, to say that these arrests at Kennedy and LaGuardia today may have been the second team?
5: I don't think I can respond to that.
4: Did you mean to infer by the second team that these were the sort of second-rank characters?
5: I think it's less organized, less lethal, less capable.
4: I would like to know whether or not you were briefed about this as the chairman of the Senate Foreign Relations Committee before you got to hear it in the press.
5: No.
4: Okay. You believe that the United States tonight may

0: may be, in some form, still under attack.
1: I do not believe it's still under attack.
0: And did you believe...
1: In the same sense that we were under attack on the 11th.
0: Do you know, sir, why Vice President Cheney was removed to Camp David?
1: No.
0: Do you believe that the airlines in the United States should be flying tonight? And I ask that question in the context of the reports that we told you about tonight from Kennedy and LaGuardia.
1: Based on the reports, as well as the subsequent briefings that I've had, I think they probably should. What is being done is prudent.
2: Wow. Make that man the Vice President of the United States. He had nothing to say, and he said it. You never want to be in that situation. And it wasn't that critical that senator, a legislator, Joe Biden, show up on the news, but that's what these guys are all about. They're narcissists. They want to be something. They don't want to do something. And that is the result. All right, he is arguably the man of the hour, and I kind of want to hear what he sounds like. He's the head of Anthropic AI. Anthropic AI. I don't have Anthropic. Should I download it? I have Grok and I have ChatGPT. There are like seven other of these things. I don't know. They all pretty much work the same, but this guy runs a huge company and he wants regulation. That's a red flag. And I notice that they're not that specific about what will happen. They get a very technical. Maybe he gets a little bit more specific here. Happened on CBS News, which is trying to straighten itself out with that Barry Weiss running the show. Again, this is the Anthropic AI CEO, head of the technology. Dario is his name. And he wants more regulation, and he wants to slow down his own business. And a lot of us are deeply suspicious of this guy. And this is an effort, potentially, to create one world government. Right? He wants government involved in this. It will be easier and more efficient to actually achieve world dominance with the government than without, which isn't logical, but these guys apparently have figured it out. Go ahead.
3: It seems like the fate of humanity is at risk. How much personal responsibility do you feel about where we are going?
4: My view here is it has always been very strange that this technology is being built by a private company. People ask me that question all the time. Why isn't this being built by government? And the strangest thing about it is I agree with them. I'm uncomfortable. Government didn't build this technology. This company, this technology came from the private sector. And we, Anthropic, and I would hope other companies, have done everything we can to try to have legitimate oversight mechanisms. I think the government and the public needs to have a stake. And this is why we've supported regulation of the technology. Regulation constrains the private companies. Regulation allows the public and its elected representatives to have a say and limits what the private companies can do. Now, you might ask, why doesn't government just control the technology completely?
3: Would you be willing to give up the technology to the government?
4: To the right combination of governments. So the worry
3: You're
4: I have...
3: You're willing to hand over this company.
4: I want to be very clear about this. The worry I have, I am concerned that one single government could abuse this technology just as easily as a single company could. But I think a combination of democratically elected governments, I don't know about handing over, but some kind of oversight, some kind of joint governance, again, that would be the work of years, but I wonder if that's the direction we need to go in.
2: Joint governance, a consortium, multiple nations, governance, joint world domination. That's what that guy's talking about. That's what they want. And we're wise to it. Flailing around like this. I've just been resent this. The White House thinks this is very, very, very important. From President Trump, concerning AI, when in the history of business did anyone see the leaders of an industry call for regulation that, if strongly implemented, will drive them into oblivion and bankruptcy? AI taking over the world, destroying humanity, all other things bad, is a hoax no different from Russia, Russia, Russia, Ukraine, Ukraine, Ukraine, impeachment, impeachment one, impeachment two hoax, and all the other hoaxes and scams that America was forced to endure during the destructionist and deviance foul play. President Xi of China just announced that China will be doing absolutely nothing to stand in the way of AI or its future. Google has recently stated that they want to build a massive plant in Finland. It's about as far away as from America as you can almost get. I've been to Finland. Very beautiful. Beautiful people. Far away. Too far. Not America. Why do they want to go to Finland? Because they are finding permitting too difficult in the United States. Have you ever tried to, you know, build a porch in your backyard? Levittown, you ever want to modify one of those houses? You know what you have to go through. How about building one of these data centers? I am not happy about this and want them to change their thinking. AI and data centers will be the greatest economic development engine in history, bigger than oil, gold, diamonds, or even the internet. It will not be stopped by brilliantly run but destructive forces during the term of President Donald J. Trump. That guy said it, man. That guy, he said it about that consortium. That is weird. We can't let that happen. Wow. We're learning exponentially. And they have tipped their hand, actually. They tipped their hand, Carlos. Now, with that, I would like to point out that J.D. Vance basically echoes President Trump here. Slightly more moderate, slightly more mild, I would say. But here he is at the airport, so you may hear some noise in the background. J.D. Vance, Vice President of the United States, just 4 years ago, just a guy in the street walking around. Go ahead.
5: Are you concerned at all about the developments with AI and the calls over the weekend by Sam Altman, Dario Amodei to pause the development of artificial intelligence?
6: You know, it's something that we're concerned by, but we want to make sure that we actually regulate smartly. And we're thoughtful about the risk here. So there are obviously risks to AI. There are some benefits to AI. I have to say, just personally, I feel a little bit weird about the fact that you have so many frontier AI tech companies kind of coming to the government and begging the government to regulate them. It feels a little bit to me like a bit of a Trojan horse. So I think we just have to be careful about this. The other thing the president has said pretty consistently is that we know that the Chinese are engaged in this long-term AI race against the United States. We want to make sure the United States, we do things smartly, but we stay ahead of the curve.
5: But you don't think Americans should be scared about the way AI is trending right now?
6: Well, look, any technology has risks. Any new technology is going to bring both risks and benefits. I think what the president has said is we want to be smart about making sure we stay on top of the risks. I don't think Americans should be scared of anything. I think that we have to be mindful that there are risks, there are downsides to anything, and that's certainly true of AI.
5: On AI regulation, do you think Congress should take the lead, or do you want to see administrative executive authority work?
6: Well, obviously, the best way to do it would be consensus between both Congress and the administration. We obviously have a lot of folks on both sides of the aisle with a strong opinion. But any regulatory regime, you'd like, ideally, Congress and the White House to agree on.
2: All right. They're going to work together. Maybe. Probably not. Just a little taste of my favorite AI bot is Grok. Carlos, any animal in the world, give me an animal. Any animal. Any animal that comes to mind.
7: A giraffe.
2: A giraffe. All right. Dear Grok. Let's see here. Dear Grok, I would like to see... I would like to see a giraffe walking down, name a street, any street in the world.
7: Bourbon Street.
2: Bourbon Street in New Orleans. Walking down Bourbon Street. And let's see here. Bourbon Street. Damn it. It doesn't do the autocorrect that for a pretty smart guy. It's not a Bourbon Street in New Orleans. Now I'm gonna make a suggestion with a cartoon character. What cartoon character do you like? Your favorite cartoon character? Anyone? You got to give me a cartoon character. Now I'm just testing your knowledge. Do you know any Carlos? Any cartoon character in the world? What's wrong with you?
7: Donald Duck.
2: Donald Duck. It's really not your thing. Okay, very good. Donald Duck. also known as Donald Duck, with Donald Duck wrapping its biting its neck with its beak. Donald Duck playfully biting its neck with its beak, and Greg Kelly riding on the back along with Sydney Sweeney. All right, let's see how it does. I'm going to post this and how long it takes, and we'll see what grade we give it. It's going to be instantaneous and awesome. At Greg Kelly USA. At Greg Kelly USA. Thank you, Grok and Elon Musk. We'll be right back.
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2: Well, how about that? We're learning something. Grok said my request was inappropriate. Now, believe me, I have asked it for more, for wilder stuff than that. And it produces. It's getting so uptight now. Violating our guardrails. Oh, you kidding me? You got to be kidding me. Yes, you got that wrong, you jerks. Now, what are you going to be? They're going to regulate it. Part of what they may do is regulate it so that only certain people, like it's using AI, will be like going to an accountant. You'll have to go to a specialist, right? That's the whole beauty of it. It's democratized. And if I want to paint a picture of me on the back of a giraffe with Sidney Sweeney and Donald Duck making out with that giraffe, that's my right. Now, you could say Walt Disney may have something to do with it. All right, fine. Take him out. Put in my second grade teacher, Mrs. Bowen. Right? Let's see what that looks like. You know, I don't, this is not sexual. This is not, that would not be copyrighted. I have noticed this thing. More and more, they've gotten uptight, they've gotten weird. And this, I do believe, is artificial. It's a control, and it highlights the tension right now between President Trump, the AI left. I think we can call them the AI left, the AI power-hungry left. Do we trust them? Do we like them? Let's see here. I don't. I'm very, very wary. I'm wary of everything right now. Everything, especially that creepy mayor we have. Here's Zoran Mamdani announcing again that he's suing the Trump administration. It is their right, even though they're not citizens, to come here and utilize welfare. And even if our immigration reasonably suspects that their economic situation will require welfare, that's no reason to bar them. That is the reason to bar them. Go ahead.
20: Drastic and unlawful changes to our country's public charge rule, a rule that makes it possible for someone to be denied immigration status based on the likelihood of their need for public benefits. Set to go into effect this coming Friday, September 18th, the new public charge rule expands the list of public benefits that might count against green card or visa applicants. If you are a citizen or an individual seeking humanitarian relief like asylum, these changes will not affect you. The new federal public charge rule not only sweeps aside more than a century of established law, it is intentionally...
2: It ain't. It says right on the green card, the pleasure of the Secretary of State, baby.
8: You're
0: Your health matters. Now, here's Yana Derulis.
21: A new study published in JAMA Cardiology found that patients with atrial fibrillation can use smartphones to monitor their heart rhythm from home before treatment. Researchers at Karolinska Institute found the approach reduced last-minute procedure cancellations by nearly 95%, helping patients avoid unnecessary visits while saving valuable healthcare resources. If you have an irregular heartbeat, ask your healthcare provider about home monitoring options. According to Dr. Joe Dispenza's Four Pillars of Healing, the mind holds incredible influence over the body. By focusing on elevated future-oriented thoughts, you can rewire your brain, shift your emotional state, and support real physical transformation. Your thoughts actually shape your reality. Ancient Greek philosopher Epictetus once said, "You become what you give your thoughts to," and modern neuroscience agrees. I'm Yana Derulis for the Worldwide News Network.
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2: The woman who wrote this big kind of essay about Islam and the potential threat that it poses, and we have to recognize it, is Ayaan Hirsi Ali. Famously grew up in a very oppressive environment in Somalia. And she is saying some things that people do not want to hear, but it's important. It is politically incorrect, yes, but I'd rather be correct. I'd rather be politically incorrect than wrong. You know what I mean? I'd rather be politically incorrect than wrong. 25 years after the attacks on New York and the Pentagon, the United States needs to do more than commemorate a past atrocity. It should undertake a serious stocktaking, not only of the threat posed by violent Islamism, but of the wider threat ecosystem that has matured around it in the quarter century since 2001. The central reality is that Islamism was never only a matter of terrorist cells and spectacular attacks. It has also been a civilizational project rooted in the memory of the caliphate, the ambition to reorder politics, society, law according to Islamic norms, and the long-term effort to build institutional footholds inside Western societies. I can speak to this ambition from my own personal experience, which in many ways parallels that of Mohammed Atta, being the lead hijacker on 9/11. And she describes being a Somali refugee and how she was forced to join the Muslim Brotherhood, which is not like the YMCA or the Girl Scouts, right? Nothing like that. She learned and she was taught to practice the faith and to clarify the relationship between ourselves as Muslims, she's writing this, and non-Muslims, whom we defined as our enemies. Kenya at that time was a Christian country, and most of my classmates were Christians or animists. I'm not sure what that is. Some of them were my friends, whom I walked home with after school and shared food and confidences with, as was normal among teenage girls, regardless of sectarian influences. When I protested to my teachers that I can't see my friend as an enemy, I was told, no, you have the duty to convert her. And if she refuses to be converted, then she's your enemy. These newfound enemies, my classmates, were only minor local enemies, though. My teachers also introduced me to the greater enemies of Islam, the great Satan being the United States of America, and the little Satan being Israel, the Jewish state. A distinction was made between Israel as a state and Jews, who embodied a type of metaphysical evil. The Jew was synonymous with the word Satan. He was behind all evil things and had designated Islam and Muslims as his enemy and was hell-bent on destroying us all. In all of our prayers and in all of our dua is the supplication of that God would destroy and eliminate the Jews. Fast forward to my life in the West, she writes, in Holland, where I enrolled in the University of Leiden to study political science. On September 11, 2001, I was working for a think tank within Holland's main center-left party, the equivalent of the Democrat Party in the United States. The party leadership, made up of people I admired, was trying to make sense of the attack on the World Trade Center and the Pentagon through the categories that were familiar to them. The attack was a response to injustice of U.S. policy in the Middle East, more generally, or to the Israeli-Palestinian question in particular. Yes, the attack was brutal and inhumane, but at the same time, it was important to recognize the injustice of American foreign policy, which had impelled the terrorist actions. Meanwhile, it was being reported that Mohammed Atta was a member of the Muslim Brotherhood. The other 9/11 terrorists were also members of the Muslim Brotherhood. we discovered in the form of a terrorist organization known as Al-Qaeda. This is fascinating and so refreshing. We do not hear this. All of this stuff is considered taboo. For people who are close to the levers of power, the ones I could reach, my account of the attackers were and what the purpose was behind their raid clearly sounded like science fiction. How could these cave dwellers imagine they were a superior civilizational force? Time and again, I saw these same people and their equivalents throughout the West discard the plain explanation of who their enemies were and what they wanted in favor of the same condescending belief that all their foes wanted was more jobs, a better economy, a taste of the luxuries of the West, plus a righting of historical wrongs to soothe their primitive sense of honor. Subsequent encounters with the enemy, whose separate yet internally coherent worldview they could never acknowledge, let alone understand, therefore always seemed to take them by surprise. Honor killings? That type of thing doesn't happen here. Or maybe it used to happen here, but that was a long time ago. Then a series of honor killings would happen in a Western European city and be reported on in the press, and the politicians would always react with the same honest surprise. Here, it doesn't make sense. How could anyone know? The same was true of grooming gangs in Britain and the systemic assaults by immigrant men against non-Muslim women, which were met at first with flat denial and then with the same unfeigned surprise. We did not know. How could something so terrible have happened? They knew, but they didn't know, because knowing would explode their own sense of security and civilizational superiority, which grew more fragile by the year. 25 years later, ignorance is no longer a tenable excuse. Yet even among those who acknowledge that violent Muslim extremists are not simply reacting to injustices inflicted by the West, and that Muslims themselves were some of history's greatest colonizers, a substantial blind spot remains. We in the West are so fixated on the military arm of the Islamist movement that we often fail to pay attention to the methods of institutional capture and demographic transformation that are equally part of the Islamist strategy. This habit of denial is particularly acute among Americans on both the left and the right, who convince themselves that Muslim immigration and deliberate infiltration of institutions in order to speak their beliefs and normalize their practices, many of which seek to limit or destroy the freedoms on which Western societies are built, is strictly a European problem. What's happening here in America, they tell me, is not dramatic enough to warrant any kind of serious change. Muslim communities have a constitutional right to grow and expand. And if they win elections, they win elections. What I hear is the same inability that I heard in Europe 25 years ago to accept the magnitude of the threat posed by a hostile foe, or even admit the reality of cultural differences. How about this stuff? This is red hot. This is red hot, baby. And the truth often is politically incorrect, yes, but wrong, no. 800-848-9222, 800-848-9222. As we move forward in this corrupt and broken world, you wonder about homeschooling. You know, homeschooling, is that an option? Is it realistically an option? For most people, no. But boy, oh boy, that world is a dangerous place. It's so, I can't stand. Now, look at this. Do any of these names mean anything to you? Because they apparently mean things to very young people, and they pretend that it's normal. The headlines from the New York Post. Celebrities I have never heard of. Celebrities that never crossed. Everybody is famous now. And if everybody is famous, nobody is famous. Here we go. Shailene Woodley. Does anybody know who she is? Oh, okay. That's Aaron Rodgers' ex. Shailene Woodley confronted with Aaron Rodgers' question after quarterback's blistering engagement claims. All right, I'll let them work it out. All right? How about, we'll try another here. We've got Sandra Bullock. No, people kind of know who that is. Where is this thing? We've got... Eh, maybe we'll just skip it. I had a good one a little while ago. It was J.R. Kamenicki breaks up with Gillian Anders. Not Gillian Anderson, Gillian Anders. Below Deck alum Gail Cameron makes new confession about Nathan Gallagher split. Domestic violence arrest. Are we supposed to know what that is all about? Real Housewives of Salt Lake City alum Jen Shah makes first public appearance since completing prison sentence. I didn't know she existed, let alone went to jail. Did you? And it goes on like this. I don't have any names on this list, but I do have numbers. Let's try line one. Who's this? Hello. Is he there? She? Hello? Yeah, hi. Go ahead.
3: Hello, Greg.
2: Yeah.
3: Okay, so a question, okay. At what point will the European get off their fat ass and get involved with the campaign against Iran and the Houthis after now they are going to close the Red Sea, which is their main supply from the east to Europe?
2: Well, it's kind of too late for that, isn't it? Right? The war is 99% done. We're negotiating a peace, and they sat it out. So I don't see anything changing. And what they did was, instead of helping, they tried to undermine us. They tried to complicate our lives. In fact, they're still complicating our life. The city of London is still jerking us around with the insurance rates. So that's not going to happen. Now, one small correction. Most Europeans are not fat. You mentioned they're fat asses. Have you ever noticed how skinny those guys are? All right.
3: Okay.
2: Thank you very much. Sorry. Larry, how are you?
4: In light of that, Greg, in light of that brilliant piece that you read, can we now finally comprehend the ignorance that emanated from the White House from a president that ironically went to Yale University, doesn't understand the first thing about Islam? He said it was a peaceful religion hijacked by a few people. And that started this whole doctrine of Islamophobia. Can you believe this?
2: I thought it was a superficial statement. Now, he says, I was just trying to make sure that people were safe. But it was premature. We didn't know what we were dealing with. I don't think he could tell you five things about Islam. It is a more nuanced conversation. It also, he was like talking down to us because violence was not breaking out in America against people of Muslim, Islamic faith. It wasn't. Ghost storytellers like Bush, like others, who want to believe the worst, who think the worst of us already, were pushing that. And they wrote it all the way into City Hall, for crying out loud. Right? That's what happened here. Richard, how are you? Is he in? Yeah, who's calling? Look, Jerky, I don't need to talk to you. Is line four up or no? Richard, are you there? I don't hear anything. All right. I think it's our fault, not yours. Let's try Gail. How are you?
5: Hi, Greg. I like AI. I think these AI companies right now are using all these premonitions as a tactic to get government funding. They want more subsidies, I think, and also what you said. But I like it, used with caution. And as you say, there are always risks. And to tell you the truth, I wouldn't mind living near a data center if they make it, you know, conform to the environment that it's in. And if, you know, they're paying for the water and they're paying for the electric, I wouldn't care.
2: Nobody would. And I wonder if we're kind of screwing them over. Why can't they plug into the grid like everybody else? But there's a lot of prejudice, a lot of misinformation. Amazon distribution centers popped up all over the place. Nobody seems to care where their water comes from or their electricity comes from. And those things are about the same size as these data centers. I've seen these data centers. They're buildings. I don't know why skyscrapers go up all the time in New York City. This thing is, what's the big deal? It's not even four stories tall. I don't understand it. There is something sinister going on, and I appreciate it, Gail. We'll be right back.
6: Greg Kelly. Hi.
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14: 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I'm Marie Hart.
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2: Hey, Nate Friedman, my buddy. Yeah, you ever notice that a lot of the traffic enforcement guys, this is a cultural thing. It's been that way for a long time. They're from a certain region, and I don't know what that region is. I once was told, was it Nepalese? I forgot. But Nate Friedman thinks that it's dominated by Muslims, and when they're giving out tickets, they have a way of recognizing Muslim cars, and they don't ticket the Muslim cars, right? But non-Muslims get the tickets. And this is actually happening. What you're going to see here is a Nate Friedman approach a traffic agent who's in the middle of writing a ticket. And while he's writing this ticket, there are unattended double parked cars right across the street that are not getting tickets. Those are taxi cabs, by the way. And taxi cabs are not immune from ticketing. They got to follow the rules just like everybody else. Shall we? Go ahead.
6: This guy is not going to the mosque, this guy in the black car, and he's getting a ticket, but none of these taxis are getting a ticket. You got to be kidding me. How's it going, sir? Quick question for you.
8: Yes.
6: I noticed you're giving a ticket to this car, right?
8: Yes.
6: Okay. And what about all the taxis that are double parked?
8: They're allowed in the time of Salat.
6: Please say that again to the camera. Go ahead.
8: No. They're permitted in the time of Salat in the city. They're permitted double park in the time of prayer.
6: How do you know they're Muslim?
8: Why is he not allowed to?
6: Why is he not allowed to? How do you know he's not praying? No, we're...
8: It's only the time of the prayer. You can...
6: How do you know that that car is not going to pray? How do you know that the guy that drives that car is not going to pray?
8: This is not the question. Only the question is, the time of prayer, they can park. We are not justified, and police justify that's a matter. Thank you.
2: Well, that's pretty something, huh? People who are Muslim can park wherever they want. Non-Muslims, all of the traffic rules apply. I thought they applied to every motorist, everybody. That really is something. And it's getting worse. And this is Mamdani's dream. Separate and conquer. I don't like it. Do you? Thoroughly un-American. Thoroughly. All right, we're almost done. So I got to say goodbye. And I feel bad that you've been on the phone, so I will take your call. John, how are you?
10: Doing. First of all, it's an honor, privilege, and pleasure to talk with you on WC Radio. And your father's a great guy, but I got a comment about data centers. We need to educate the general population about data centers. Data centers are not bad. Just like you say, we build things all over the place. They're going to say, oh, you use up too much energy. Well, these data centers have the ability to build a small power plant next to them. They can put the power for the data centers into the data center, and they can put excess power up on a grid to make power cheaper. It's going to give a lot of people jobs. And not just construction jobs. People are going to maintain these facilities. And lastly, if we don't win the AI race and we need these data centers, we're going to be manipulated by foreign countries that are not friendly to us. So it's only intelligent to build these data centers.
2: Absolutely. Right? Absolutely. You're totally right. And this is it. This is the big arms race. This actually eclipses the weapons, the nuclear weapons. It's all about AI right now. And if they stop us, we're screwed. So we can't fall for their little scheme here. Thank you very much, pal. Richard, hello. Is he in?
15: Oh, yes. Hi.
2: Yeah, you said hello. Hi six times. What's up?
15: People say come here legally. Omar would jump on their laps and kiss you smack on the lips because you're giving her more power. Listen to the parking tickets. They do it with the sanitation tickets in New York City, too. They know if it's an Hispanic name or a Muslim name, they don't ticket them for sanitation or parking tickets. So that's the way it is.
2: All right. I'm not sure the Hispanics agree with you on that one. And also, you can't get Yoo-hoo here. What was he talking about with the lips? I have no idea. Very quickly, Danny, what's your beef?
16: Absolutely, totally right, and this is it. This is the big arms race.
2: All right. That's me. You got to turn your radio off, you silly goose. No more. That's it. We shall reconvene tomorrow at 12:15. If you're in the greater New York area, nationally at 1 o'clock. Very good. I'm going to be putting together some interesting videos for use later. Some gems. The Joe Biden gem. Let's see, what else can I tell you about tonight? I think the Mark Levin essay will be presented, possibly with some pictures and some other things. Also, right now, post 9/11, what was happening 25 years ago? We all know about what 25 years ago the other day, but 25 years ago right now, the FBI was going after the wrong people. The CIA was in cover your ass mode. It was a great big gigantic mess. And they created so much unnecessary, right? 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We should have been killing our enemies that night. 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
17: John Saucier, Vice President J.D. Vance, announcing in Kansas City, Missouri today, the Trump administration is banning more than 800,000 people from getting support from the federal government. The vice president says these bans are tied to fraudulent small business loans from the federal government during the pandemic.
18: If you screwed the American taxpayer, the federal government is now going to say you're cut off, no more, you shouldn't be applying anymore, and if you do apply, you're no longer able to get those benefits.
17: New York City is leading a lawsuit against the administration over a new rule that would allow the government to deny green cards to immigrants using government-funded programs. New York Attorney General Letitia James cited similar legal action taken under the first Trump administration.
19: When the first Trump administration dramatically expanded the public charge rule, New York challenged it in court. We won, and we intend to win again.
17: The new rule would take effect Friday. 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
20: Hi, I'm Chris Cucneo, Yavapai County Supervisor. Yavapai County After Dark. The stars are out, the javelinas are out, the deer are out, and the guy with the bright lights on permanent, yeah, he's out too. Nearly a third of our most serious crashes happen at night. So clean those headlights, drop the brights for oncoming traffic, and watch for eyes that glow back. 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
21: 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Good afternoon. It's Monday, September 14th. Up next, your local news and a check of the weather forecast. I'm Greg Paul, reporting for the Talk of the Quad Cities. KQ&A News brought to you this hour by Yavapai Plan. Pet adoption fees have been waived at the Chino Valley Animal Shelter.
22: Town Council members have approved a resolution authorizing Town Manager Terry Denemy to waive the fees. She explained to Council last week why this proposal was being looked at.
23: We have more folks moving in with four-legged family members. We see that impacting our shelter. Our shelter has recently was overcrowded. When they start to get to max capacity or at it, they start using multiple kennel occupancies.
22: Council members Robert Schweitzer and Sherry Phillips voiced support for this waiver.
24: I think it's a great way to handle the situation.
25: I'm all for it. Also, I would come and adopt a couple, but I already have four.
22: According to town officials, the fee reduction will give staff an additional tool to proactively manage and shelter populations and promote timely adoptions. Multiple dogs are residing at the shelter for more than 100 days. The cat room currently houses 14 cats with additional cats in foster care. I'm Bill Monroe reporting.
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30: 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I'm Lindsay Draper reporting.
3: In KQ&A Sports, the Arizona Diamondbacks closed out their weekend series against the Texas Rangers with a 7-6 loss yesterday afternoon. The Diamondbacks start a three-game series with the Miami Marlins at 6 tonight, and all the live action can be heard right here on KQ&A. The Arizona Cardinals have started the 2026 season with a 26-14 win against the Los Angeles Chargers. Next up for the Cardinals are the Seattle Seahawks. 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

0: John Saucier, Vice President J.D. Vance, announcing in Kansas City, Missouri today the Trump administration is banning more than 800,000 people from getting support from the federal government. The vice president says these bans are tied to fraudulent small business loans from the federal government during the pandemic.
1: If you screwed the American taxpayer, the federal government is now going to say you're cut off, no more, you shouldn't be applying anymore, and if you do apply, you're no longer able to get those benefits.
0: New York City is leading a lawsuit against the administration over a new rule that would allow the government to deny green cards to immigrants using government-funded programs. New York Attorney General Letitia James cited similar legal action taken under the first Trump administration.
2: When the first Trump administration dramatically expanded the public charge rule, New York challenged it in court. We won, and we intend to win again.
0: The new rule would take effect Friday. 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
15: Welcome back, America. I'm Hugh Hewitt. Good to have you listening today on a Monday. President Trump has been posting today primarily about AI, about which he is right. I'm going to talk more about that throughout the entire show. The AI scare over the weekend, that's the silliest doggone thing. Cartels asking like, or wannabe cartels acting like cartels. That's all it is. Free markets, free minds will be fine if Congress wants to pass a law. Stand up a new agency to regulate AI, that's up to them, and then up to President Trump whether or not to veto it. Don't be stampeded by your fears. Never set sail to your fears. The fourth thing the president posted wasn't about AI, it's about the Trump dividend. It reads from President Trump on Truth Social, the $5,000 Trump dividend to be given to all adults in the United States due to the fact that our country is taking in trillions of dollars of economic development investment and pure success in caps is being criticized by Democrats who are hoping that it never happens. But it will. As an example, the Democrats said the Great Big Beautiful Bill, one of the largest ever approved by Congress or signed into law by a president, happened, despite the Democrats saying it would be impossible to get approved. Or the gift of $1,776 that I gave last year to our military was an almost guaranteed non-starter. Everyone said it could not be done, but it was. Our military patriots got the money, and they loved it. When I say something, I mean it. The $5,000 dividend will happen because the people of our country deserve it. Vote Republican. Make America great again. President Donald J. Trump. It will only happen if the House and the Senate stay in Republican hands. Now, I would improve on it. I would not call it a Trump dividend. I would call it Biden inflation reparations. In other words, Biden spent $2.5 trillion and set off the inflation. We're going to give you back the money that that cost you, in gas at least. Number two, I would means test it. Not every adult. I don't think if your family income is above $200,000, you got to draw a line somewhere. But if your family pre-tax income is above $200K, you don't need $5,000 from the government. Number three, I would somehow figure out how to incline people receiving the $5K to put it into a Roth IRA and teach them that that will double on average every 7 years, and that's a good retirement nest egg to get going. And then four, I would pay for it. I have already laid out how to pay for it. There's $25 trillion in tax-protected IRA, 401k, 403b plans. $25 trillion that have never been taxed. All right, so they're pre-tax contributions, and it's smart. People my age, that's the only option we have. Roth comes along later. But if you just do your IRA and your Roth and your 401 matches or your 403 matches over your life, you'll accumulate enough to retire on. But it's all stuck in that pre-tax world, and you take out as little as possible. You want to pay taxes on it as little as possible. So I would open a one-time window to convert all that $25 trillion to Roth IRAs for a flat tax. And let's just say 15%. And let's say $25 trillion, let's say only $20 trillion. I think actually $25 trillion will come over because it just makes more sense to do it. So, but let's just say $20 trillion comes over and you have a 15% flat tax on that $20 trillion. I do the math. That is $3 trillion. So that $3 trillion comes into the revenue. I'd give half of that to the Department of Defense to pay for the President's defense ask, $1.5 trillion. And the other $1.5 trillion goes to the Trump dividend. Paid for, no increase to the national debt. We get the defense we need. The economy gets something of a surge, but I don't think it'll be inflationary. If you make the Roth IRA the tempting place to play it, put it, you know, if you're going to put into a Roth IRA at least for a year, we'll give you a $5,500. And if you don't, we'll give you $5,000. There are ways to make it work to incent people. Incentives matter. My friend Richard McKenzie, economist extraordinaire, at his retirement party, he's written like 1,000 books. I say that just for the context. His dean said, Richard, would you please summarize? He's a serious, top, world-class economist. Would you please summarize your work? And Richard said, that's easy. Incentives matter. And he sat down. Incentives matter. Give people an incentive to use the $5,000 to plan for their retirement, and they will. You won't have the inflationary effect. Those who must use it to cope with everyday crises will. And it's a good way to get the defense budget passed, and you don't have to pay a dime. You don't have to add a dime to the debt crisis. It's only one. You can only do this once. You can open the IRA conversion window once. Do you want to open it now? Not a bad time. We need to spend the money on the Pentagon, and you need to make it palatable to the average American with the Trump dividend / Biden inflation reparations. Dr. Oren joins us next from Israel. Stay tuned.
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0: Welcome back, America. I'm playing Hootie and the Blowfish because I'm going to talk about the Houthis with Dr. Michael Oren, former ambassador of Israel to the United States. Dr. Oren is the founder of the Israel Advocacy Group, which you can find online, israeladvocacygroup.com. Dr. Oren, I don't know if you have an opinion on Hootie and the Blowfish. Do you have an opinion on the Houthis, though?
1: Well, insofar as they tend to shoot missiles at my home, yeah, I got an opinion about them. They're a proxy from Iran. There's an extension of the Iranian regime, and now they have taken the coastline along the Bab el-Mandab waterway, which means that Iran is effectively controlling that waterway. It's trying to control the Strait of Hormuz. And from the Bab el-Mandab, watch this, Iran will now try to control the entrance to the Suez Canal. You're going to see those drones start to fly. It's ships entering the Suez Canal or leaving the Suez Canal. Iran's going to try to control all three international waterways in and out of the Middle East. And, you know, the good news is that if anybody had any doubts that Iran, in its current regime, is an intolerable threat, not just to the West, but to the entire world order, this should dispel that misconception. The bad news is that I think you still have to wait till after November 4th before taking serious, full-scale, you know, foot down on the gas pedal, military action against Iran.
0: Now, Ambassador Oren, Americans don't do geography as well. You know, as you were an American for a long time, we're not very good at this. Saudi Arabia is very big. Yemen has always been the afterthought. Robert Kaplan opened a book in Yemen right not long after 9/11, and the basic through line of that book was it's ungovernable. As I did my research this weekend, the Houthis have 200,000 men under arms. The Saudis and the UAE can't control that?
1: Nobody has. Listen, the United States had major operations under the Biden administration. Operation Poseidon's Arch, or Spear, was huge. Israel bombed Yemen again and again. They don't care how many people they lose. They don't care how many civilians die. If they can hold up in their caves, these leaders, they're just going to keep on fighting. They're jihadists. They want to die for God, for Allah. But they're also operating on the behest and with the open support of Iran. So they're that proxy. In order to defeat the Houthis, you do not have to bomb Yemen back to the Stone Age because Yemen's already in the Stone Age. What you have to do is you have to bomb Iran. You got to cut off, excuse me for using the cliche, the head of the snake, or the head of the octopus, whatever, you know, poor wildlife example you want to use here. But that's how you defeat the Houthis. That's how you defeat Hezbollah. That's how you defeat Hamas in the end. That's how you defeat these so-called militias in Iraq and Syria. All of them supplied, trained, armed, financed by Iran to eliminate this threat to Israel, to international shipping, to the entire Middle East and the world. You have to do away with the Iranian regime.
0: So, Michael, the Iranians are beaten up. They don't have any expeditionary forces. They barely have enough missiles to even pretend to launch at America. But the Houthis have got 200,000 jihadis. Can Saudi Arabia and the UAE and their Gulf nation allies and, you know, Pakistan and Turkey are supposed to be in a NATO-like deal with Saudi Arabia. They've been attacked by the Houthis. If it takes ground troops, can't the Arabs provide the ground troops?
1: They could. They don't have huge militaries. What they do have are hundreds of, you know, first flight combat jets. Something in the just UAE and Saudi Arabia together have something in the order of 900 jets. You believe this? And they could do a tremendous amount of damage to Yemen. But can they liberate, quote unquote, the Bab el-Mandab waterway from Houthi control? Probably not, because the Houthis don't care. They don't care how much they're bombed. Again, the only way you're going to liberate this waterway is by eliminating the Iranian regime. Or so humbling it that it can no longer support these proxies throughout the Middle East. But, you know, I don't know what point you can reach that with the Iranian regime. Really, at the end of the day, there's no alternative. And, you know, this word has gotten some bad press over the last couple of decades. It's regime change.
0: Now, the king or the crown prince of Saudi Arabia is reported to have asked Prime Minister Netanyahu for help. Has that story made it into the Israeli media much?
1: No.
0: Okay, do you believe it?
1: It just happened, sorry. No, it's possible. Listen, the precedent was there. Israel extended Iron Dome defense capabilities to the UAE during the war with Iran, and that was very highly publicized. My guess is that if this is true, and if there's a follow-up to it, it'll be reported in the press in great detail.
0: All right, so I want to close by going back to Iran. The United States, that's our problem. Secondary problem for Israel, but they're not firing at you right now. Isn't the world's problem Yemen? I mean, doesn't everybody in the world need them to go back to being a dysfunctional Stone Age state?
1: But of course, ultimately, listen, it's going to be an intolerable threat to Israel because the Houthis are not going to sit quietly on the shores of the Bab al-Mandeb. They will resume rocket and drone fire against Israel at a time when Iran tells them to do that. And that could happen at any time. It could happen tonight. Iran would like to drag Israel into a war, just like it'd like to drag the United States into a war, so they can continue to drive up oil prices and greatly impede the chances of the Republicans retaining both houses of Congress on November 4th. That's their game plan. That's their long-term game plan. But the fact that the world is not mobilizing to open this Bab al-Mandeb waterway, not open the Strait of Hormuz, says a lot. It says a lot about the willingness of the West to defend itself here against a primary economic threat, a strategic threat as well. And if
0: in the end,
1: if Iran has missiles that can go, yes.
0: In the end, don't they have to put the pipelines into Israel to get to the Mediterranean if they can't use the waterways, meaning the Gulf nations?
1: Yeah, why? You and I understand that. Why is it nobody else seems to understand that in the Gulf? Yeah, they just, you know, they blew up this pipeline going across the Iraq. The pipeline exists, by the way. The British put it there. It ends up in Haifa. It goes from Iraq to Haifa. Why would you think you can do a major pipeline across Iraq, which is a Shiite majority country with these militias backed by Iran? Why do you think that they're not going to strike that pipeline? Of course they're going to strike that pipeline. The only secure pipeline is one that runs through Jordan, through Israel, to the Mediterranean, to Europe and the West, period.
0: That should be, like, after data centers in the United States, the number one infrastructure project. You know, the United States has got plenty of oil and gas. Eventually, we'll sequester it for ourselves. But the rest of the world has got to start paying attention to this. Dr. Michael Oren already is, not surprisingly. Go look up IsraelAdvocacyGroup.com. That's his. He started it. Ambassador Oren, as always, thank you. Follow him on X at Dr. Michael Oren. Follow me in the next segment right here on The Hugh Hewitt Show.
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0: Welcome back, America. I'm back on the East Coast. Time for my relief. I'm back in my Relief Factor studio. I've got my Relief Factor right here, which I've got to take. I did nothing except move through airports on Saturday, and yesterday I just grieved with the Cleveland Browns. They are the worst franchise in America. Talking with Androzic, who performed Superman, by the way, on Saturday night. Beautiful. I just posted it on my X account, Hugh Hewitt. Go over and watch the link. Just a wonderful performance by John. But I spent most of the day, and we were delayed in Dallas on Saturday, and so it took forever to get back. But that's fine. I have no problems, right? I have electricity. My problem is I was born into the Browns. I've done it to my boys, and will do it to my grandchildren as well. And I'm sorry, but there's not much you can do about when you're born into it. You just can't. I'm a lifer. And so they're so bad, and Coach Monken has got it. Either he's been told to do this by Jimmy Haslam or by Andrew Berry, which is to lose 17 games. And the surest way to lose 17 games is by playing Deshaun Watson. But Monken has never been a head coach before, and he's burning through goodwill the way that Nero burned Rome. I mean, there's going to be nothing left of the Great Fire of London in, 1666. It's just going to burn it all to the ground, and they're going to fire him after 1 year. Win some games. Play the kids. Let's see Shador. Let's see Traven, whatever his name is, from Arkansas. And let's use Relief Factor. Karen and Kirkman is Retro and Omega. And you know, I got a great audience in Cleveland, a great audience in Columbus, a great audience in Cincinnati, a great audience in Youngstown, Warren, great audience everywhere in Ohio. And there are Brown. I got a great audience in Pittsburgh and one in Erie. Matter of fact, I'm going to Erie next week, talk Erie. And I got to tell you, the unanimity, you know that there are some towns that live on sports talk. They've got, and I grew up on Pete Franklin. And sports talk lives, like rock and roll was invented in Cleveland. Sports talk was invented in Cleveland. So 24/7, 365, they're talking about the Browns. The Guardians have got a big series starting tonight. Go Gavin. Gavin Williams on the mound tonight, and they play three in a row with the White Sox. 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
12: Fox News, I'm Paul Stevens. There are more concerns across the U.S. about the growth and possible dangers surrounding artificial intelligence. Vice President J.D. Vance saying the administration is listening.
13: But something that we're concerned by, but we want to make sure that we actually regulate smartly. And we're thoughtful about the risk here. So there are obviously risks to AI. There are some benefits to AI.
12: The Trump White House announcing that it's banning more than 800,000 people accused of getting fraudulent small business loans during the COVID-19 pandemic from getting any further support from the feds.
14: We know who you are. We will claw back the money. And where warranted, we will refer you to law enforcement so that you can face the jail time that you deserve.
12: Small Business Administration Administrator Kelly Loeffler earlier today in Kansas City. 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
16: It's just after 1 o'clock. Thanks for making the Talk of the Quad Cities KQ&A your choice for your Monday. 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Chino Valley Town Council members have taken a step to address pet shelter populations and promote timely adoptions.
17: Council has approved a measure that waives pet adoption fees for shelter capacity management. Adoption specialist Crystal Patton told council how much those fees are.
18: The puppies are usually $250, older dogs are $175 to $150, kittens are $125, and older cats are $100. That does include their rabies shots, any initial shots if they're younger, their microchip placement.
17: Chino Valley Town Councilmember John McCafferty explained to Town Manager Terry Denemy he would like to see if this process can be streamlined.
19: When the town manager and the department sees that there's an imminent emergency, you can go ahead and effectuate that on your own and not have to wait and delay and go through the council in the future. It just seems like this is a step that delays your process and you should be able to start it when you need it.
17: Denemy said her department will be conducting an analysis to see if this can be done. Multiple dogs have resided at the shelter for more than 100 days, while the cat room is also over capacity, currently housing 14 cats with additional cats in foster care. I'm Bill Monroe reporting.
16: Prescott Valley Police Department officials are urging residents to practice the 9 p.m. routine.
20: This is a simple way for residents to protect their homes and property. 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
16: Here's your KQ&A Monday afternoon weather forecast for Prescott in the Quad Cities. A slight chance of storms and showers today and tonight. Today's high 83 degrees and tonight's low down to 62. On Tuesday, look for a 30% chance of more thunderstorms, 82 degrees, your high temperature. Look for a 40% chance of storms today in Cottonwood and the Verde Valley with your high near 91 degrees. You'll have a

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8: Welcome back. I'm Hugh Hewitt. Abdul Sayed, the most radical candidate from a major party for the United States Senate in the history of the United States. He's running in Michigan against Mike Rogers. I think Mike Rogers is going to win, but you can't be sure. Get out and vote. Get out and vote early. Starts, I think, in a week in Michigan. You can get your absentee. Abdul Sayed went on Face the Nation yesterday and loses a bit. Cut number three.
9: Well, there are Jewish voters in your state who are concerned about your relationship with Piker. You have condemned anti-Semitism, but not called out his rhetoric directly. Why not?
10: Weezer, with all just due respect, this is the third time you've asked about a Twitch streamer in California. I've done four events in Michigan this week. You know what didn't come up? Twitch streamers in California. You know what did come up? Grocery prices. The fact that people can't see a doctor. The worry that they have about the quality of
8: air. Blah, blah, blah. He did not answer the question. Why did he not answer the question? Because his running mate, Hassan Piker, the Twitch streamer from California, also had some audio and video surface this week. Here he is complaining about forcible reverence for 9/11, cut number six.
11: So this forcible reverence coming from institutions on its 25th anniversary is it's probably not going to take hold amongst the masses.
8: We screen this because he drops F-bombs left and right. Okay, continue.
11: Burning alive in these towers, and people were already making jokes. But having said that, the cultural attitudes about 9/11 being like 9/11 not being treated with like respect and dignity, I think is has calcified. in the collective conscious of Americans, right?
8: No. No, it hasn't. And I've told you from the beginning, he's not very smart at all. And Abdul El-Sayed should not have hitched his wagon to him. I mean, it did win him the primary. He won by 1% of the vote, and Hassan Piker did deliver the nutters and the crazies and the DSA people. But now he's stuck with him, and I don't care how mad Abdul El-Sayed. Abdul El-Sayed is welcome on this program. We will pre-tape an interview. Every Democrat running for every office is welcome on this program. All they have to do is get in touch with me via Dwayne or my booking producer, or just put it on X, and I'll see it, tag me on it, and we'll set up 30 minutes, 45 minutes, uninterrupted conversation. I'll play it all. But I will ask you about Hassan Piker, because you brought him to Michigan, Abdul El-Sayed. You made him the face of your campaign. Now you don't get to put him away in the back room and say, oh, who is that guy? I got nothing to do with a Twitch streamer from California. You brought him to Michigan. But there are other issues as well, like your idiocy, Medicare for all that. Well, that can't be paid for. Let's go back to your idiocy on the Electoral College. Abdul El-Sayed on the Electoral College, cut number four.
6: I also want to talk about the other ways that they're coming for democracy. It's not just your ability to raise your voice. It's the ability of the democracy to represent you in the first place. Like, the idea of the Electoral College, let's be clear, it benefits here in Michigan. We get a lot of attention because of the Electoral College, but it's anti-democratic.
12: Yeah.
8: You think actually, it is anti-democratic. It was planned to be anti-democratic. That's the genius of the framers, is that ours is an anti-majoritarian country, and we want an anti-majoritarian country because that preserves individual liberty. I honestly don't think he knows that. And therefore, slogan after slogan, one more slogan, he's into reparations. Cut number five.
6: I've thought a lot about the challenges. I have read my history. When it comes to black communities in Michigan, when it comes to black communities in America, there are unpaid debts that have long since come due that we are unwilling to acknowledge, let alone pay down. And I understand that we need leaders who are going to understand those debts and address them. But the question for me is, within my power, have I done my best? And I would challenge people to look at my history and say, yeah, that man hasn't done everything he could around the problems.
8: Well, he hasn't. He could have said how much and when. For whom? All right, so if you're serious about reparations, and Democrats are not normally because they know it's going to drive people crazy, and they know it will insult some of the black community for a variety of reasons, and they know it will not make anyone happy, but they have to mouth the radical words, they never put forward details. And so, really, how do we know what you're for? You just got to ask the question, reparation, how much and when? For whom? How much, when, and for whom? How much, when, and for whom? Abdul El-Sayed. So no, you haven't done even remotely the work. I've read my history. Get out of here. You haven't read anything. You probably read Hassan Piker's phone number and called him for help, but you have not read anything about reparations, and if you have, you haven't come up with an idea. Stay tuned, America. I'll be right back.
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8: Thanks.
9: Welcome back, America. I'm Hugh Hewitt. AI dominated the weekend, and I frankly am not going to get public policy advice from a bunch of tycoons in Silicon Valley. I will trust to the Senate and House Intelligence Committees to be briefed, and if there's an urgent need to move quickly. But President Trump kind of boiled it all down this weekend. Cut number 17 from Ireland.
10: Will you
11: endorse any of his election?
12: Well, I haven't even looked at the race. I can say that I have a very good relationship with him.
10: President Trump, we've seen a lot of concerning reports about AI. Should the AI industry slow down or be more regulated?
12: Well, I say this. Look, we're leading China in AI. We're the most sophisticated country in the world. And frankly, I want to keep it that way, because whoever wins, AI wins. And we can put guardrails, we can do this and that, but I think you have a lot of negative forces that are bringing it up that shouldn't be bringing it up, and they're bringing up things that won't happen. But whoever wins with AI wins, you know, it's an expression that I came up with, and it's true. We're building billions and billions of dollars. You look at the plants and factories, forgetting about AI for a second. We have more auto factories under construction right now than we have had in many, many decades. Maybe ever. Maybe ever. He likes being on camera.
9: Whoever wins, AI wins. Donald Trump. He's right. Here is Alex Smith on ESPN, who's also right, talking about Deshaun Watson, cut number 22.
7: No chance.
8: I didn't understand. It's so delusional. I felt like how out of touch do you have to be if you're Deshaun? What have you done to give this fan base to cheer for? Right? Like, honestly, this is going to go down as maybe one of the worst trades in the history of football, one of the worst contracts in the history of football. You've been completely unavailable, and when you have been on the field, it's been terrible. I've been on bad teams. I know what it's like to look forward to road games, right? But, like, to sit and whine about it at the microphone, again, when you still have the highest guaranteed contract in the history of football, right, we're not even talking about the...
13: 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Coming up in hour number 3, Admiral Mark Montgomery starts us. Retired United States Navy senior fellow at the Foundation for the Defense of Democracy. And then on Friday, I take the long interview with Victor Davis Hanson about his books, Counter Revolution, Parts 3, 4, and 5, coming up. Don't go anywhere. Stay tuned to the Salem News Channel, the Salem Radio Network, and our great affiliates. I'll be right back.

0: Hey, Vicky, I had an idea. Vicky? Wait, Janice, where did she go?
1: She's not here, Chris. It's all you today.
0: Well, I guess you're stuck with me. And since Vicky's not here to tell me it's too early, let's talk about Black Friday. 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
3: News. I'm John Saucier. The trade war between the United States and Canada is ramping up. Vice President J.D. Vance claims the tariff war will help Americans.
4: This is going to lead to a place that's much better for American workers. I think, frankly, much better for Canadian workers, too. But they've got to be more fair.
3: The United States setting 50% tariffs on a range of Canadian goods after trade talks collapsed last month. That led to Canada setting retaliatory tariffs on American goods. The Trump administration says they're banning more than 800,000 people accused of getting fraudulent small business loans during the pandemic from getting further support from the federal government. Attorney General Todd Blanche says there have also been a number of arrests made over the last 2 months.
5: So far, we've charged over 80 individuals tied to this theft of $245 million.
3: Many Democrats have accused the Trump administration of finding excuses to slash federal funding to Democrat-led states. 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
7: It's just after 2 o'clock. Thanks for making the Talk of the Quad Cities KQ&A your choice for your Monday. 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Pet adoption fees have been waived at the Chino Valley Animal Shelter.
8: Town Council members have approved a resolution authorizing Town Manager Terry Denemy to waive the fees. She explained to Council last week why this proposal was being looked at.
9: We have more folks moving in with four-legged family members. We see that impacting our shelter. Our shelter has recently was overcrowded. When they start to get to max capacity or at it, they start using multiple kennel occupancies.
8: Council members Robert Schweitzer and Sherry Phillips voiced support for this waiver.
10: I think it's a great way to handle the situation. It's a kind of a catch-22, but I'm all for it.
11: I'm all for it. Also, I would come and adopt a couple, but I already have four.
8: According to town officials, the fee reduction will give staff an additional tool to proactively manage shelter populations and promote timely adoptions. Multiple dogs are residing at the shelter for more than 100 days. The cat room currently houses 14 cats with additional cats in foster care. I'm Bill Monroe reporting.
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12: 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Prepare for unexpected stops and be aware of road conditions. Road users are advised to be alert, use caution, and follow the marked signage along Glassford Hill Road. An improvement project is underway, and one lane of traffic is always open throughout construction. There may be travel delays, construction equipment in the roadway, and traffic control devices. I'm Lindsay Draper reporting.
7: Cottonwood residents and visitors won't be able to use portions of Riverfront Park.
13: A soft closure went into effect at 6 this morning, but the softball fields will remain open and usable. Access to the parking lot and green space by the Ramadas will be limited. This Wednesday, the entire park will be closed to the public in preparation for the event. Cottonwood City officials are asked not to enter the main park area or softball fields at this time. Visitors are encouraged to use amenities that will remain open, such as the skate park, disc golf, skate rink, and other public parks such as Cottonwood Kids and Garrison. Riverfront Park is scheduled to be reopened this Sunday at noon. For more information on this year's Thunder Valley Rally event, visit ThundervalleyRallyAZ.com. I'm Greg Paul reporting.
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7: Here's your KQ&A Monday afternoon weather forecast for Prescott in the Quad Cities. A slight chance of storms and showers today and tonight. Today's high 83 degrees and tonight's low down to 62. On Tuesday, look for a 30% chance of more thunderstorms, 82 degrees, your high temperature. Look for a 40% chance of storms today in Cottonwood and the Verde Valley with your high near 91 degrees. You'll have a 30% chance of showers overnight, your low near 68, and a 30% chance for storms and showers on Tuesday, your high near 90 degrees. Have an excellent Monday. 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

0: News. I'm John Saucier. The trade war between the United States and Canada is ramping up. Vice President J.D. Vance claims the tariff war will help Americans.
1: This is going to lead to a place that's much better for American workers. I think, frankly, much better for Canadian workers, too. But they've got to be more fair.
0: The United States setting 50% tariffs on a range of Canadian goods after trade talks collapsed last month. That led to Canada setting retaliatory tariffs on American goods. The Trump administration says they're banning more than 800,000 people accused of getting fraudulent small business loans during the pandemic from getting further support from the federal government. Attorney General Todd Blanche says there have also been a number of arrests made over the last 2 months.
2: So far, we've charged over 80 individuals tied to this theft of $245 million.
0: Many Democrats have accused the Trump administration of finding excuses to slash federal funding to Democrat-led states. 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
13: Welcome back. I'm Hugh Hewitt, Victor Davis Hanson. I'm continuing with my interview, which I taped with him on Friday. This is part three. We've been through three of the opposition groups to Donald Trump. Now let's get to number four with Victor Davis Hanson. So I want to go to the more important thing. The fourth opposition, by the way, are the Ben Rhodes silly people on the left, and we've talked about them. They are lost. President Obama is lost. And I don't think, I don't want to make this specific to President Obama, I think a lot of the people who are lost, and I see them on TV every night, are ignorant. Not stupid, ignorant. They haven't done any work. They haven't read anything. If you ask them, why are the Jacobins the Jacobin, they won't even know what you're talking about.
14: No, they don't.
13: This is the problem, Victor. How do we get out of this hole where the talking, chattering class doesn't know anything?
14: I don't know. I think
12: when you look at the curriculum of the Stanford School of Journalism or the Columbia School of Journalism, and I do a lot, it's not in source, how you use sources, how you attribute quotes, how you weigh one source's reliability or authenticity against another. That was what journalism was. Instead, it's DEI and, you know, the New Green Deal type stuff. It's, we're going to try to slant the story for the environment, or and all now in the age of Trump, it has one common denominator. It's anti-Trump. For them, is the emblem, the satanic force that combines all of their pet peeves, and so it's always ends up in some way deprecating Trump. And I don't know how you deal with that, but it's but to be fair, even the, I won't name names out of politeness, but you and I, I'm 73 now. We grew up with some of our people on the conservative side that were iconic. And I would say if you sat them down now after a decade and said, Trump did this, this, this, this, I can find a quote where you supported that for your whole life, lower crime, tax cuts, deregulation, strong military. I could go on and on. And yet you've wiped out that whole legacy because of him. And they would probably say yes. And it's the strangest phenomenon when you see these people who we believe for years who said, if we don't get a conservative president or a conservative agenda, if you don't listen to me, we've had it. And now they've disowned their entire prior half century. And they've either gone over to the left, or they're out in the wilderness and gnashing their teeth. But it's
13: so, Victor, a theory about America writ large, not just our elites, is that when you and I were kids growing up, every adult male we knew who was under the age of 50 or 55 had gone to war, had seen the world, yes, had a moral education. That was an antibody in the body politic to strike down stupidity and mercilessly throttle the SDS and the Weathermen and the idiocy of the campuses in 67, 68 through 74. I mean, the revolution happens with Vietnam, but that was an antibody. It's not there now, although a lot of people have been to war. Does a country without factory frontier, farmer, and military force veterans survive?
12: That's another thing that I think it's a great question. So I write in the book, and I've written elsewhere, I can be at Thanksgiving, and here's my father who flew 40 missions in a B-29, and he's talking about my namesake, Victor, who was killed on Okinawa. Then his brother-in-law says, "Why rode with Patton? That was tougher." The other brother-in-law said, "I was in the Aleutians." And then Belden, who had damage from dengue fever in the Philippine campaign, sat mute. That was everybody's Thanksgiving.
13: Yep.
12: But they all had one thing in common. They were very confident. They went over there. They didn't start the war, but they won. And they won. And I remember my grandfather telling my dad, I said, "Well, what did Grandpa say?" "Well, he was gassed in the Meuse-Argonne, and he said, whatever you're going to do, you got to win." And they, when he went to war, and he had won, but he was severely disabled. But the same thing with the Great Depression. That was the other second experience. They came out of abject poverty, and they rebuilt the economy. They won the war. They came back to this. Everybody said we'd have another depression, pre-depression years. They didn't do it. The economy boomed in the 50s. They were a very confident success, and had a lot to be confident about. And JFK kind of represented that. I remember that no matter how conservative you are, JFK was a can-do, confident, pay any price. For all the criticism you can make of him, we're going to go to the moon, we're going to beat the Russians. I don't see any of that today.
13: Victor Davis Hanson is right. It is hard to see much of that today. A lot of it, though, is described in Counter Revolution, his brand new book, available at Amazon. The interview with him, the entire interview, is at Hugh Hewitt's YouTube channel. Stay tuned.
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0: Welcome back. I'm Hugh Hewitt. Good news today for Susan Collins. Joe Manchin, reasonable Democrat, endorsed her up in Maine. Joe Manchin cannot like what's happening to the Democratic Party with El Sayed in Michigan, Tallarico in Texas, Troy Jackson in Maine, Peggy Flanagan, the nutter up in Minnesota, Chris Pappas, the lefty from the left in New Hampshire. I think he's trying to call home the old Democrats to make them new Republicans. 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Have you figured out where you're going to move? 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Have a great Monday, Browns fans especially. The world isn't over, the season's over. And thank you, Harley, Adam, and Dwayne. Talk to you tomorrow on the next Hugh Hewitt Show.
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5: Fox News, I'm Tom Rigotti. Talks are underway to possibly lower the price of oil. Fox Business Network's Lauren Simonetti reports.
6: Energy officials from the Group of 20 and Venezuela are here in Houston discussing ways to get more oil onto the world market. This as the price of oil tops $100 a barrel, gas averaging $4.31 a gallon today, and diesel hits a record high of $6.23.
5: This as the conflict with Iran continues with no sign of an agreement on the Strait of Hormuz. A Homeland Security Inspector General's report reveals tough conditions for detainees at Florida's Alligator Alcatraz. Fox's Gernal Scott.
7: The report confirms the existence of cages described as being slightly larger than a phone booth that were used to detain illegal immigrants. A quote from the report said such confines go against standards for human treatment.
5: The facility has since been closed. 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
9: It's just after 3 o'clock. Thanks for making the Talk of the Quad Cities KQ&A your choice for your Monday. I'm Marty Myers with a check of your news brought to you by Verde Valley Sanctuary. Chino Valley Town Council members have taken a step to address pet shelter populations and promote timely adoptions.
10: Council has approved a measure that waives pet adoption fees for shelter capacity management. Adoption specialist Crystal Patton told council how much those fees are.
11: The puppies are usually $250, older dogs are $175 to $150, kittens are $125, and older cats are $100. That does include their rabies shots, any initial shots if they're younger, their microchip placement.
10: Chino Valley Town Councilmember John McCafferty explained to Town Manager Terry Denemy he would like to see if this process can be streamlined.
12: When the town manager and the department sees that there's an imminent emergency, you can go ahead and effectuate that on your own and not have to wait and delay and go through the council in the future. It just seems like this is a step that delays your process and you should be able to start it when you need it.
10: Denemy said her department will be conducting an analysis to see if this can be done. Multiple dogs have resided at the shelter for more than 100 days, while the cat room is also over capacity, currently housing 14 cats with additional cats in foster care. I'm Bill Monroe reporting.
9: Prescott Valley Police Department officials are urging residents to practice the 9 p.m. routine.
13: This is a simple way for residents to protect their homes and property. Police Community Services Supervisor Jody Mullins describes how the program works.
14: Every night at 9 p.m., remove valuables from vehicles, including the open beds of trucks, and lock all vehicles. Secure valuable property that is visible. Check and lock all home doors and windows, including garage doors, and turn on exterior lights.
13: Mullen says there are some other simple steps residents can take to help keep from becoming a victim.
14: Many property crimes occur when someone spots an easy target, like an unlocked car, open garage, or other easily accessible area. Residents can help prevent these crimes by securing their property, adding security cameras, and using exterior lighting.
13: Anyone who believes they have fallen victim to a property crime should contact their local law enforcement agency. I'm Greg Paul reporting.
9: And in sports, the Arizona Diamondbacks closed out their weekend series against the Texas Rangers with a 7-6 loss yesterday afternoon. They start a three-game series with the Miami Marlins at 6 tonight, and all of the live action can be heard right here on KQ&A. And the Arizona Cardinals have begun the 2026 season with a 26-14 win against the Los Angeles Chargers. This Sunday, the Cardinals are taking on the Seattle Seahawks. The live broadcast begins at noon on Cattle Country 94.3 and 100.7 FM KDDL. 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
9: Here's your KQ&A Monday afternoon weather forecast for Prescott in the Quad Cities. A slight chance of storms and showers today and tonight. Today's high 83 degrees and tonight's low down to 62. On Tuesday, look for a 30% chance of more thunderstorms, 82 degrees, your high temperature. Look for a 40% chance of storms today in Cottonwood and the Verde Valley with your high near 91 degrees. You'll have a 30% chance of showers overnight, your low near 68, and a 30% chance for storms and showers on Tuesday, your high near 90 degrees. Have an excellent Monday. 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
19: 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Welcome to the program. No victor crests allowed because we've got a country to save. 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
24: 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In our third and final hour, we're going to interview Minnesota Republican Senate candidate Michelle Tafoya, where fraud in Minnesota is one of the big issues in that race. Bill Maher explains why accusing Israel of genocide is idiotic. People who watch Bill Maher don't listen to Fox News, so a lot of people got a primer on what genocide really is.

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1: 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I am Larry Elder. We are Salem News Channel. 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Now, a couple of things before I play this Bill Maher takedown of those who believe that Israel is committing genocide. In his takedown, he said a couple of things that I strongly disagree with. He compared the pressure that he believes people are putting on the left to refer to what Israel is doing as a genocide to the pressure, air quotes, that people on the right suffer who refuse to say that Donald Trump did not win 2020. A couple of things about this. There are lots of ways to believe that the 2020 election was stolen, was fraudulent, was full of shenanigans, was unfair. Let me just give you a couple examples. The Hunter Biden laptop story. There was a study done of the swing states, and I think it was 16% of the people who voted for Joe Biden said they would not have voted for Joe Biden had they known that the Hunter Biden laptop story, had they known about it, let alone that it was legitimate. Had they known about it, they wouldn't have voted for Biden. That alone would have put Donald Trump in without any question. And you had all sorts of things going on in Pennsylvania, going on in Michigan, going on in Wisconsin. We've talked to the lawyer for Donald Trump, John Eastman, who talked about people in the memory wing of old homes in Wisconsin, where usually about 25% of the residents vote. They had people voting up to 90%, including in the memory wing. These are people who don't know who they are, don't know where they are, but somehow they voted. We don't know who they voted for, but I bet you anything they didn't vote for Trump. I can go on and on and on. Moreover, a greater percentage of Democrats believe the Russians, but for the Russian interference, Donald Trump would not have been elected in 2016. A greater percentage of Democrats believe that. The Republicans believe there was election interference in 2020. I've never heard Bill Maher take down Democrats for believing that Donald Trump in 2016 stole the election or for calling Donald Trump an illegitimate president, as Hillary did for 4 years, as John Lewis did, as former President Jimmy Carter all but did. And I've never heard Bill Maher take down people on his side for believing that the Russians changed vote tallies in 2016. When in fact, according to the testimony under oath given by the DHS Secretary Jay Johnson, the Russians tried, but they failed to change a single vote tally, not one. Yet two-thirds, 66% of Democrats believe the Russians altered vote tallies to elect Donald Trump. So if Bill Maher wants to be fair, he ought to be taking off on his side too for all this kind of nonsense, but he doesn't do that. And one more thing. Look at the position this man is in. He is a man of the left. These are left-wing fans of his who hate Donald Trump's guts. He had dinner with Donald Trump, said some kind of kind things about Donald Trump as a person, as a human being, got hammered, so he's very careful. Again, the reason this is important is because people who don't listen to the Larry Elder Show wouldn't do it if you paid them to do it. Do listen to Bill Maher. And when Bill Maher very carefully, persuasively explains in ways they can understand how and why Israel is in no way, shape, or form committing genocide, maybe, just maybe, this might change stuff a little bit. Let's hear it.
2: New rule, since it's the 25th anniversary of 9/11, and since for 25 years we've been kept relatively safe from anything close to another 9/11, how about a hand for the Americans who made that happen? Because It didn't just happen. There was a war on terror, and we won. And yet, so much has changed since 9/11. For example, back then, we were against the terrorists. Really, no cap. Now, a lot of media outlets don't even want you to say the T word. On the 20th anniversary, four American journalism associations put out guidance that said that terrorism should only be used in quotes because it's emotionally and politically loaded. Yeah, so is the World Cup, but we don't put soccer in quotes. Really? We can't anymore just say out loud who the bad guys were that morning? Those 19 hijackers? They shared something. Oh, let's call it a worldview. And it wasn't astrology. But somehow over time, we've decided not to harp on that, the whole business about who wanted us dead and why. Let's not put a name on it. When it comes to terrorist attacks, please, there are very fine people on both sides. Canadian state TV told its reporters, do not refer to the September 11th attacks as terrorist attacks. No? Even though the very definition of terrorism is using violence against civilians to pursue ideological goals, what should we call it then? Unruly passengers? A wrong turn taken at the Chrysler Building? Why not just say the planes and the towers got into a fight? I mean, after all, as the BBC advised its reporters, using the word terrorist can be a, quote, barrier rather than an aid to understanding. You know what's really a barrier to understanding? Lying. Back in 2001, after the attack, I said this. Political correctness itself is something we can no longer afford. Feelings are going to get hurt so that actual people won't. Well, it didn't last. I mean, my show. As for the idea of ditching political correctness and actually being honest, that never even got off the ground. After 9/11, there was a big debate. Was this a clash of civilizations? It was, and it still is. Not between Muslims and Christians, no reasonable person was saying that, but radical Islamism versus Western liberalism? Yes, that's a real thing. Fighting people who hate freedom of religion and hate homosexuals and hate the idea of women as equal and free humans. How did liberals wind up on their side? And many did. One in five young Americans now has a positive view of Osama bin Laden. He's like Luigi Mangione in a turban.
1: We'll leave it there. We come back. He starts about the idea that so many people believe that Israel has committed genocide. Again, these are people who haven't heard some of these things, because they're not listening to me, not listening to Fox, Newsmax, listen to Boneheads. I'm Larry Elder. I can't let you go.
3: Fox News, I'm Tom Rigotti. Talks are underway to possibly lower the price of oil. Fox Business Network's Lauren Simonetti reports.
4: Energy officials from the Group of 20 and Venezuela are here in Houston discussing ways to get more oil onto the world market. This as the price of oil tops $100 a barrel, gas averaging $4.31 a gallon today, and diesel hits a record high of $6.23.
3: This as the conflict with Iran continues with no sign of an agreement on the Strait of Hormuz. A Homeland Security Inspector General's report reveals tough conditions for detainees at Florida's alligator Alcatraz. Fox's Gernal Scott.
5: The report confirms the existence of cages described as being slightly larger than a phone booth that were used to detain illegal immigrants. A quote from the report said such confines go against standards for human treatment.
3: The facility has since been closed. 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
8: Arizona News Audio. An 80-year-old man is accused of shooting a door-to-door salesman in a gated North Scottsdale community after a confrontation Sunday. Phoenix police still trying to find vandals who sprayed red paint on the new Charlie Kirk statue outside Turning Point USA headquarters. Sergeant Mercedes Fortune says security guards notified them early Sunday morning.
9: It happened in the early morning hours, and our officers did respond, and they did see the damage related to the statue and to the memorial, and a report was taken.
8: Former Transportation Secretary Pete Buttigieg campaigned in Tucson for Democratic congressional candidate Joanna Mendoza, who he says is better for Southern Arizona.
10: Electing her and great candidates up and down the ballot is the first step toward a better kind of politics in this country, where you look at your representative and actually feel represented.
8: Her opponent's Republican incumbent Juan Sisquimani. Oak Creek set to reopen after the months-long closures due to the pocket fire. Connie Weber, Arizona News Audio.
11: 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When Barkley sees dirt or water shooting from the ground, he leaves fast. Barkley then calls 911 and Southwest Gas from a safe location.
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1: 888-971-SAGE, 888-971-7243. I am Larry Elder. We are Salem News Channel. 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
2: You hear it in a lot of places now that the worst thing about 9/11 was innocent Muslims came under suspicion. Yeah, where that did happen, it's wrong. But the worst thing about 9/11 was 3,000 people got roasted at the office. But the prevailing view of so many young people is that, well, come on, we're the worst country ever. So if someone attacks us, they can't be all bad. That certainly wasn't the attitude 25 years ago. In fact, I know a guy whose show got canceled just for saying the terrorists weren't cowards. And that guy was right. They weren't cowards. But I'll tell you who is. Democratic Party politicians, and I'll tell you why. Because nowhere has this moral confusion become more obvious than in a place called Gaza. A little strip of land that was not part of the original Israel, but which they won in a war launched against them, but then gave back. Gave back as a peace gesture. Did they tell you that part on TikTok, kids? And the people who run Gaza, Hamas, who you celebrate as a liberation movement, but are really a terrorist mafia gang, just like the one that terrorizes Haiti, only ever used it to stage attacks on Israel. I think Macklemore spoke for all clueless celebrities when he said, I know enough to know this is a genocide. Actually, you don't know. It's not. It's not a genocide. It's a counterattack in a war. A war that's been waged on Israel since 1948 based on the ridiculous premise that Jews don't belong in the one place on earth they are indigenous and indisputably their ancestral homeland. Hey, geniuses, they're the Indians in this scenario. Ariana Grande reposted that starving people to death is a red line. Well, who would know better about starving, but... But make no mistake, any famine that happened in Gaza is because Hamas stole the food, just like the Haitian gangs do. Israel ran 94,000 trucks carrying over 1.8 million tons of aid into Gaza and enabled over 36,000 patients to leave Gaza for treatment abroad, which you TikTok historians might be interested to learn are not things countries usually do for their enemies during a war. And certainly not what you would do if you were trying for a genocide. Gaza equals genocide is a lie, an easily provable lie. And the fact that so many prominent Democrats go along with it is, to me, the party's worst moment since they undid Reconstruction after the Civil War. Democrats are policing their candidates really hard on this issue. Say it. Say it's a genocide. Say it.
15: The genocide in Gaza? And I think your policy on the genocide in Gaza?
2: You know, with Republicans, there's something you have to say, even though you know it's you have to say Trump won in 2020. This is the Democrats' version of that. But you know, but words do have actual meanings. Side means to kill. Fratricide, kill your brother. Homicide, kill your fellow human. Suicide, kill yourself. Genocide, kill or try to kill an entire people. You can't just change the definition of genocide to mean counterattack in a war where people, including civilians, die. That's every war. There have been about 73,000 deaths in Gaza, about 3% of the population. Tragic. Not genocide, not close. There were 3 million Jews in Poland before World War II. After, 45,000. That's genocide. If you're one of the many people these days asking, this explosion of anti-Semitism around the world that we see, where is it coming from? This is where it's coming from. Because if you really think someone is committing genocide, of course you have full permission to hate them. And history shows, for whatever reason, when it comes to hating the Jews, people don't need a lot of permission.
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1: 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We've got Michelle Tate and Betty Jo here in the studio. I've got Titan Restoration of AZ with Stephanie Palmer, Yavapai College Harvest Festival with Justin Brereton, and he's with the Ag Facility. 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
1: Welcome back. You're listening to Talk of the Town on KQ&A. In the studio, I have Michelle Tate and Betty Joe. They're with our Chino Valley Quilters. Now, is it an association, group, anything at the end, or just Chino Valley Quilters?
10: Valley Quilters.
1: Great. Well, welcome, ladies. I'm so glad to have you
10: Thank
1: out
10: you.
1: Here.
10: Thank you.
1: Seen a lot of your work and a lot of your stuff. A lot of your stuff and all the donations. So, tell us a little bit about the Chino Valley Quilters.
10: Well, we are the Chino Valley Quilters, and we like to think that we create comfort one quilt at a time. That's kind of our motto.
1: Oh.
10: And we've been around since 1998, and we started with a small group of about five ladies that met at each other's homes, and now we've grown to about 105 members that meet monthly at one of our local churches, the United Methodist Church. And our meetings revolve around programs. We learn, you know, tips about quilting. We have a wonderful show and tell where every woman, every lady there can have the opportunity to showcase one of their beautiful quilts. We have, you know, snack time, camaraderie. It's actually wonderful. But the biggest thing that we do with the organization is that we are very, very community service minded, and we don't just sew for ourselves.

0: Valley High School.
1: Oh, that's great.
0: October 9th and 10th.
1: October 9th and 10th. That'll
0: Friday
1: be
0: Friday and Saturday.
1: Awesome. So when you're talking about all these community things, are you just donating quilts? Like Meals on Wheels, you guys are actually delivering the Meals on Wheels people, or are you doing just
0: the
1: quilts?
0: We make lap quilts for the recipients of the Meals on Wheels, and especially at Christmas time, we make placemats that are holiday orientated, like for Christmas and Easter. And mostly, you know, we try to fill in the gap to make them feel loved.
1: Yes.
0: And that's what we love to do.
2: Exactly. Because most of the time, Meals on Wheels recipients they tend to be homebound.
1: Yes.
2: And if they're in a wheelchair, or if they're not ambulatory, these lap quilts are beautifully made, and they're specially sized for the particular, you know, chair that they're sitting in, and beautifully themed. And it's amazing. I have only been with the guilds for about a year and a half, and I'm amazed at the amount of quilts and the amount of work that these ladies pump out. They go. It's amazing.
0: We have workers in our guild. And we meet once a month on the second Tuesday, I believe.
2: Yes.
0: Every month at the Methodist Church in Chino Valley.
1: At what time?
0: At 9 o'clock.
1: 9 a.m.?
0: 9 to about 11:30, 12.
1: Okay.
0: Depending on how busy we are. But this month has been our crunch month, getting ready for the show
1: and things.
0: So we're pushing and we're making everybody work hard,
1: right?
0: Because at the show we're going to have over 100 quilts, like 115, 120 quilts probably. We don't know exactly how many. I don't. But
2: Over 100 quilts, and these are for display. These are not for sale. This is, you know, the quilts are for display for the participants of the show to walk through. And the other key highlight of the quilt show is our marketplace. And we have been working like crazy to make these wonderful items. And we have about 1,200 homemade items that we will be selling in the marketplace. So this quilt show is one of our major fundraisers for the year.
0: For 2 years.
2: For the two years. Mm-hmm. And the items that are being featured in the marketplace are lovely. They're some smaller quilts. They're placemats, table runners, bowl cozies.
0: Purses,
2: placemats, jackets, you name it. We have some pumpkins. Oh, the other thing I wanted to mention was
1: pumpkins.
0: 400 pumpkins.
1: 400 pumpkins.
0: That are, you know, made. They're homemade.
2: They're
0: pumpkins.
2: Homemade, beautiful, designed fabric pumpkins.
1: Oh my
2: goodness!
1: That
2: apparently are a pretty hot seller in the marketplace.
0: So they're good size.
2: For centerpiece and designs. So
1: it's
2: wonderful.
1: Better than, you know, when you buy flowers or something like that for your centerpieces, and especially during the holidays.
2: Exactly.
1: You know, they die, you know. But this is something that you could always put in that lovely little, okay, here comes my Thanksgiving, my holiday box.
0: Well, it's a good chance.
1: And, right?
0: Good chance to find what you're looking for autumn.
2: Mm-hmm. And for Christmas, and little Christmas presents. Exactly.
1: Oh, yes.
2: Yes, yes. And we have, there'll be a bake sale. There'll be other raffle baskets available. There'll be quilts of honor. And this is another wonderful opportunity. We'll have several quilts that will be raffled off to veterans that come to the show. If you're a vet, you come in and you give your name, and you'll have an opportunity to win a beautiful, and most of these quilts for the quilts of honor are patriotic quilts. They're gorgeous.
1: I'm just going to assume this. I've been to the veterans breakfasts at the senior center out there twice a month, and one of them there was a presentation of a few quilts to some of the veterans.
0: Yeah, that was probably for Quilts of Valor.
1: Okay.
0: That's a federal organization that you have to apply to get a quilt for a veteran, which we also have a lady in our guild that does that too. But this is Quilts of Honor.
1: Quilts of Honor. That
0: and so it's more local.
1: Local.
0: And
1: right.
0: So if you know of a veteran, bring that veteran.
1: Okay, I'll be there. I've seen some, like I said, I've seen some of your work and the things that you guys have donated.

0: And
1: it's fabulous.
0: The ladies, they're beautiful. Yeah. And they're like perfect for sitting in your chair. A lot of them sitting in your chair and just staying nice and toasty.
1: Decorating exactly. Your couch.
0: Yep.
1: We really concentrate on the people that need it. We have a scholarship fund also that's building up for the high school graduates
0: okay.
1: that apply, and we give one scholarship every year to a high school graduate that's going on to college.
0: Oh, that's wonderful. So,
2: and the scholarship goes to someone who's interested in the arts, like
0: right.
2: so that it kind of fits in with their interest with what we do in the, you know, the quilting field. So
0: that's amazing, because yeah. you know, a lot of people don't mm-hmm. Finding a seamstress or anybody that could even do that, you know, I need my pants hemmed. How do I go?
1: Well, there's a lot of ladies there.
0: But there's, right? That would be something like a 2-minute job. Here you go. Have your pants hemmed.
1: Yeah. And our theme is sunflowers. But what is the?
2: Seasons in the Sun.
1: Seasons in the Sun.
0: Oh, Seasons in the Sun.
1: And
0: seasons
1: we have sunflowers. So we're concentrating on decorating the horses, Lock, Stock, and Barrel, that are at the roundabout.
0: Oh, yes.
1: They're going to be decorated by us.
0: Oh, that'll be lovely. I love that. So that's Friday and mm-hmm. Saturday, both days.
2: Both
1: right.
2: days. Friday, October 9th from 9 to 4,
0: okay.
2: and Saturday, October 10th from 9 to 3. So we shut down a little bit earlier on the Saturday.
0: Okay.
2: So we'll also, I want to mention, we have fabric and quilting vendors and craft vendors.
0: Yes.
2: So
0: there'll
2: be, sort of a mini craft show as well, but we're being very well supported by our vendors and our sponsors as
1: yeah.
2: well,
1: and they come from all over the area.
2: They do
0: mm-hmm. that's great. And so it's $5 mm-hmm. for admission for
1: great
0: every
1: deal.
0: Person that comes in.
2: Yes,
0: that's awesome. So it's five. So if I wanted to go Friday and Saturday, because you never know.
1: Yeah, you get your hand stamped
2: yeah. or
0: oh, okay.
2: yeah,
0: so you, one day that's
2: one day.
0: It. Oh.
2: Yeah, yep. And you'll get a small token, a little item that
1: yeah.
2: is handmade, a little zipper pouch, something that
1: yeah.
2: you know
1: it's
2: we've been
1: awesome.
2: Working on. So
1: awesome
2: yeah.
1: zipper
2: just
1: pouch.
2: A little
1: we have
2: thank
1: 400
2: you.
1: Of them.
2: Appreciate it.
0: That'll be awesome. Okay. So, most importantly, so if we have a student that is interested in the arts, how would they go about applying for that?
2: It's a Chino Valley High School senior. It's not.
0: Chino Valley High School senior.
2: Yes.
0: Okay.
2: Yep. And they would go to their counseling office, because we work with someone, Cindy Daniels, I believe, is one of our contacts.
0: Okay.
2: She would have the information about that.
0: Okay.
2: So,
0: perfect. Yeah,
2: but they're very
1: well,
2: versed in what we do. So yes.
0: Okay.
2: Yes.
0: Great. And then, so if anybody wanted to get in touch with you guys, how would we go about doing that?
2: Well, the best way would be just go to the website, please.
0: Okay.
2: ChinoValleyQuilters.com.
0: ChinoValleyQuilters.com. .com.
1: And
0: okay.
1: then they can email us.
0: And
1: or,
0: straight from there?
1: Or
2: yes.
1: they can get phone numbers, too, I think.
2: Yes.
0: Okay.
2: Yes.
0: That's, you guys, like I said, I can't rave enough about the quilts that
1: well,
0: I've
1: it's
0: seen.
1: It's the best thing
0: you...
1: I ever did, and I've lived here 8 years, and I love it.
0: Yeah.
2: It's great. It's very satisfying. Learn a lot, doing a lot for the community. It's fabulous. Yep.
0: Great. And
2: yep.
0: if somebody wants to get involved, they would also go to the website itself?
2: You could. Well, mm-hmm. if you want to get involved, you can get information from the website, but it's best to just come to the meeting. Join
1: and
2: us.
1: First meeting's free, and after that, if they want, then they should join.
2: They should
1: yeah.
2: join.
1: But we
2: yeah.
1: all just help each other, and we teach each other.
0: Get
2: we're
0: a little.
2: Very, our ladies have said we're very, very welcoming, so inviting. It's wonderful. Women from all walks of life come together to give to our community, and that's exactly what happens at these meetings.
0: Yeah,
2: so.
0: Exactly. Oh, I'm going to miss you guys. You guys are fantastic.
2: No.
0: I am so looking forward to coming to this this event. So that's Friday, October 9th and the 10th.
1: Mm-hmm.
0: So it's 9 a.m. to 4 p.m. on Friday. And then Saturday will be 9 to 3, $5 admission. You can get the second day free. Never
1: yeah.
0: see, never know what you're going to find out and see there.
1: 3.5 weeks away.
0: Wow.
2: Yes, it's coming.
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0: Welcome back. You're listening to Talk of the Town on KQ&A. All right, in studio, I have got Stephanie Palmer. 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
11: Well, I'm Stephanie. 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
0: Oh, all righty. So if I get a flood in my kitchen, I call you.
11: Oh, absolutely. Okay. You're the people you want to rely on for that.
0: I kind of giggle about that because that's exactly my dishwasher at one point ended up blowing up. I was on vacation, and we come back, and it was the we had the laminate flooring. And when you walked into my kitchen, it was that squish, squish, squish, squish, squish.
11: Oh, yes,
0: and we were
11: not
0: watching
11: uncommon.
0: Water bubbles come up from the ground. What in the world happened? So we tore out everything. I can't remember what company the insurance company sent us, but it was before I even knew you guys existed. So it was tearing everything. Oh, it was a disaster. So needless to say, we had no more laminate flooring in my whole entire lower level. It was horrible. Yeah, now that I know you guys are around, that's something that I'll call, but it won't be so bad, at least I hope not.
11: Oh, no. With Titan, you're with one company from start to finish. That's what really sets us apart, is we're here to support you from damage to repairs.
0: Okay, so you guys have all your connections with building and repair companies.
11: We are the building and repair company. We're a full general contracting service as well.
0: Oh, my goodness. So I don't have to go anywhere.
11: Nope.
0: I just one phone call and we're all finished. I don't have to worry about it.
11: That's right. We got you covered.
0: Oh, that is phenomenal, because there's a lot of places where you've just got to go, okay, you're going to come out, you're going to rip out my flooring, and then you're going to set those air fans going, and then another company's going to come out and have to rip out my baseboards and I just one phone call and I'm done.
11: That's it. One phone call and you're done.
0: That is awesome. All right. So do you guys have anything that's upcoming in the community or that you're going to be doing? Or?
11: Absolutely. We're proud to support our local schools, and we'll be sponsoring the Harvest Festival at Acorn Montessori on September the 25th from 5 to 7 p.m. It's a wonderful opportunity to enjoy an event together, connect with our neighbors, and support our community. We'd love to see you there.
0: All right. So this is at what school?
11: Acorn Montessori School down in Prescott Valley.
0: Down in Prescott Valley? Okay. And what are they doing there? Because everybody out there, so Acorn Montessori, what are they doing, the Harvest Festival? What is that about?
11: Well, that is a local harvest event. They'll have jumpers. They'll have games to play. They'll have all kinds of different fun and vendors there. Maybe you can get some tasty food truck stuff if you're into that.
0: Oh, that'll be awesome. That sounds fun. That sounds really neat. So what else do you do kind of to involve yourself with the community?
11: I regularly connect with local businesses, property managers, insurance agents, and like to learn a little bit more about the people in our community so that I know when Titan can either support them or be supportive of all of the businesses in our community.
0: That's great, because we do have a lot of, we do have a lot of rentals out there, so the property managers are always in need of something that goes on in there.
11: Oh, definitely, yes.
0: So in the homes that they're renting out, and actually to have somebody, a caretaker, basically, where that a property manager can call and go, hey, we need some help. Real estate agents, you know, people are going to be moving out. They need to get their house in tip-top shape. They can give you a call as well.
11: That's right. We're a full general contracting service, so we can repair just about anything.
0: Awesome. So how would they get a hold of you if that was the case?
11: You could just call our phone number at 928-328-1348, 24/7, 365, no matter what time of day.
0: Okay. And so really, Stephanie, what's the most rewarding part that you actually can get out of your position? You're the accounts manager, so what is it that you get out of your job?
11: Connecting with people, getting to know them, building a true relationship so they know who they can rely on in the case that they ever need anything.
0: Yeah, a lot of people, yeah. And that's definitely being able to get out there and go, Stephanie, help!
11: Yep, whether it be anything that Titan does directly or anyone that I know in the community, then I know that I can pass on a referral to a reputable company that I've built a relationship with.
0: That is phenomenal. Having that ability just to have somebody with I have a problem. Can you help me? You're out there directly with the community itself. So, which is good, because I've got a one-stop shop now. I got my general contract. I got something going on with my house. With all these storms, especially that we've been hit with, Prescott Valley, that last storm, in Chino Valley, we ended up with a whole bunch of issues, and even yesterday, I guess it was kind of, it was on the east side, on just one side of the east side, and we were getting hail, massive amount of flooding going on. But I know a lot of people that ended up with the last one and this one, they were actually getting a lot of water into their homes and or out buildings that they're, you know, where they're actually putting up their offices, or they have the what is it, not the guy garage, but the shack for the ladies,
11: the women's shelter,
0: the little shack that the she shed. Thank you. So yeah, the she shed, the little she sheds, they got watered out. You know, so if they need anything, especially right now with these lovely monsoons that we keep getting, which are fantastic. One hand, I love them. The other hand, not so much. Too much mud. So anyway, once again, what's the phone number that they can call?
11: 928-328-1348. 24/7, 365, even if it's a holiday.
0: Ooh, that's cool. All right. So is there anything else that you could tell us that you want our listeners to know about your company and what you guys do?
11: Just remember, water, fire, storm, mold, or biohazard, Titan Restoration is here for you 24/7, 365, when you need us most. When you call Titan, you're choosing a local, reliable team that will stand by you from the first call through the final repairs.
0: Like I said, that's phenomenal. One call, all done. Nothing else to worry about.
11: One call, we'll save it all.
0: Yeah. I love that. Well, and being able to, like I said, so you're working with the realtors. You're working with all the businesses. You work with home owners.
11: Insurance agents.
0: Yeah, it's that is phenomenal. We can always see you out and a few other your representatives that I've been to women's events with, and they've been there and they've talked about Titan, and they do a really good job of, you know, getting those connections out there. And we all need to have connections themselves. All right, Stephanie, is there a website that they could go to?
11: www.titan911.com.
0: www.titan. Boy, yes. I can't spell today, can I? All right, Titan, TITAN911.com.
11: That's correct.
0: All right, and what's the phone number again?
11: 928-328-1348.
0: All right. That is awesome. So, Stephanie Palmer, you would be my account executive if I need to get a hold of anybody. And we could just ask for you, especially trying to get connected, any of the business owners or anything. Just ask for you and we can get that ball rolling. And
11: absolutely.
0: All right. That'll be fantastic. All right. So you are listening to Talk of the Town on KQ&A, 1130 AM and 99 FM in Prescott, 95.5 FM in Prescott Valley and in Cottonwood. 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
19: Arizona News Audio. A bee attack on Intel's Ocotillo campus in Chandler injured 17 people, 3 hospitalized. 2 people were killed after a high-speed boat crash on Lake Havasu over the weekend. The Arizona Cardinals pulled an upset in their first game of the regular season, beating the Chargers in Los Angeles Sunday, 26-14. Head coach Mike LaFleur is proud of his team.
20: We talk so much about good versus bad football. What good football looks like, what bad football looks like. And I thought they played, for the most part, there's a lot to clean up, like there is always in week one, but for the most part, I thought we in all phases played good football.
19: Of course, the season got started this month, which is also Responsible Gaming Education Month. Arizona Department of Gaming Assistant Director Jessica Rosa says before you bet, make a plan.
21: They should set a budget, they should stick to it, not chase their losses, and also make sure that they're using illegal regulated operator.
19: Anybody who needs help can call 1-800-NEXT-STEP or text NEXT STEP to 53342. Connie Weber, Arizona News Audio.
22: 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When Barkley smells gas, he leaves fast. 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When Barkley sees dirt or water shooting from the ground, he leaves fast. Barkley then calls 911 and Southwest Gas from a safe location.
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0: And welcome back. You're listening to Talk of the Town on KQ&A. I'm Gina Pecoraro, your host. And I am currently sitting in the studio with Justin Brereton.
4: Yes.
0: Okay. He is with the ag facility over at Yavapai College. How are you doing today?
4: I'm doing great. Thanks for having me.
0: Absolutely. Absolutely. So tell us a little bit about yourself.
4: Okay. Well, I'm Justin Brereton, and I get to teach people about agriculture, specifically horticulture. I'm kind of the plant guy. I teach soils, water management, plant biology, and horticulture is my big thing.
0: Okay.
4: Personally, I have a huge family. I got 8 kids and an awesome wife, as you could imagine.
0: Yes.
4: And so we just have fun. We try to do a ton of things. We're just coming off the fair, so I look a little tired, a little run ragged. We had kids raising a lot of animals. So.
0: Oh, that's awesome. So with the
4: I know what you're saying. You're saying FFA.
0: I'm getting tongue-tied today. I don't know.
4: We are 4-H people, but used to be a FFA advisor when I was a high school ag teacher, so I know both worlds. But kids are currently doing 4-H.
0: That's good. That's amazing. All right. So I got a little bird in my ear that seemed to tell me that you guys are having a harvest festival.
4: Yeah, it's one of the really big things we do at Yavapai College, and it's really morphed into something that the whole community takes part in. Selfishly, we showcase our programs. We have a lot of people there, but the community gets a lot of opportunities for the kids, a lot of chance to see the programs we have and just having fun and doing the things that we have to offer. Very family-friendly atmosphere, and it's gotten bigger and bigger every year, and it's gotten a lot better. It's pretty amazing opportunity.
0: Cool. So do you sell things there?
4: Yeah, so my students grow plants in the greenhouse that we sell, and we have time-appropriate plants like perennials and bigger things like shrubs and trees, and we also do cool season flowers that should be planted in the fall. And a lot of people don't know. They see pansies and violas and snapdragons blooming in the spring, and they think, like, in March or April, hey, I'll go get some of those and plant them. The cool thing is we're trying to show people. We plant them. Students grow them. We plant them in our flower beds. We sell them in the fall at the Harvest Festival, and we let people know that plant them in the fall. A lot of those pansies and violas will actually bloom up through the snow and bloom all winter long. And the others, dianthus and snapdragons and ornamental kale, will look good through the winter and stay alive. But when spring comes, they got a head start. They're ready to go. And then you get 3 months of beauty in the spring as opposed to buying them in April and having till the first 95-degree day and those things start fading. So planting those kinds of things now is great. And it's an awesome opportunity for my students to grow, market, sell, and then have the Harvest Festival as an outlet.
0: That'll be great. That'll be neat. I've had snapdragons. I planted them about eight years ago.
4: Yeah, it's the gift that keeps giving.
0: Yeah.
4: The way we do snapdragons is like they live over, I call them a short-lived perennial. In a lot of other areas of the country, they get hotter, they die off, or get colder, they freeze out. We kind of have these like two off seasons, middle of winter, middle of summer, but the plants will often go for a couple of years, and then it's hard to tell. Do you have the original plant, or is it all the new seedlings coming up from the plants that are productive cedars? So we like snapdragons. They have a place in the garden, and we have some available. Students have already planted those, and they're growing.
0: Oh, that'll be great. What day is the Harvest Festival?
4: It's a Saturday, October 10th, and we run that. So Saturday, October 10th, which is coming in about a month.
0: Right.
4: And that is out at 2275 Old Home Manor Drive in Chino Valley. That's our, we call it the agriculture campus, but there's so much more there. I've been there long enough to think like we own the place, but it's the whole Yavapai College Center, and again, 2275 Old Home Manor Drive out in Chino Valley. There's signage on the way out there too, so people can't really get lost headed out that way. And that day, you just follow the line of traffic coming and going because it's a big, big event.
0: Right. So it's out Perkinsville East. Mm-hmm. Don't turn right onto the dirt road. You need to turn left and stay on the actual road itself. And there is a sign that says Yavapai College Ag Center. It does say the Ag Center on the sign, I think, still.
4: It's part of my selfish thing. Maybe I put that sign up when nobody was looking.
0: Maybe. Oh, that'll be phenomenal.
4: You had asked. We're selling stuff, but we also are we're growing opportunities for people in my area. So summer students planted a pumpkin patch and a corn maze, and they are continuing to manage and monitor. And I was listening when you were talking to Titan about the flooding and things. Those two, because we're on the east northeast side out there at the ag campus, and we had big damage from the hailstorm in the middle of August. But we had, oddly, was that Saturday? We had big rains.
0: Yesterday.
4: Yeah, was that yesterday?
0: That was yesterday.
4: Blew our roof back of our greenhouse. So we have some damage. But that pumpkin patch, our poor pumpkin patch, there's a lot of pumpkins out there. Students did amazing, and we were teasing because the hail got a lot of them when they were still green. Mm-hmm. They've continued to harden up and start to turn orange, but they have all these pockmark holes in them have like hardened up. And so some people were suggesting we call it, like, they're already scary when you come get the free pumpkins at the Harvest Festival.
0: Well, there you go. All I got to do is like paint little holes in them.
4: We are going to have pumpkin painting this year.
0: Oh,
4: so
0: that'll be great.
4: Paint right over all those hail damaged pumpkins.
0: That'll work. Yeah, I live on the, instead of, yeah, I live down the dirt road portion of it. And we did get hit. And I was going to ask you how you guys fared through that. The last few storms.
4: Yeah, it was amazing. The first storm out at our campus was just over an inch, but it was in a quick period of time.
0: Mm-hmm.
4: But in the surrounding, just to the highlands to the east, I think it was a lot more intense because a lot of the flow was coming off of those lands. And I've been working out there for a long time, and I have not seen that much water coming out of those highlands just close to where Bright Star is and to the lands to the northeast by Haystack Ranches. That water was all flowing down and kind of through our campus.
0: Yeah.
4: And I went out to see the damage yesterday. I wanted to look at the corn maze. It was kind of laying flat. And we always work, the students plant the corn maze, and it's like the world's tiniest corn maze. So we have to really, really work on getting it thick and full so people can go through there. And so the difference between people standing taller than the corn maze is not as fun. We had some pretty good wind and some pounding rains. It was laying about halfway flat. And I kind of freaked out a little bit.
0: Yeah.
4: But this morning when I went, it's halfway standing back up again.
0: Good.
4: And so,
0: oh, good.
4: So I would say we're going to be okay. In the long run, it got a good deep soak. And so I think we're going to be okay.
0: Yeah, exactly. Yeah, that should work out really good. Okay, so October 10th.
4: Yes.
0: What are the hours? Is there an admission fee? Anything that people need to know?
4: Sure, I can touch on that. Yeah, it is October 10th, and it's from 10 to 2.
0: 10 to 2, okay.
4: In years past, we had done a $5 parking fee to help us cover some of the costs associated.
0: Mm-hmm.
4: We're not doing that anymore.
0: Oh, okay.
4: So it's free to park and get in. Almost everything is free at the event, except there's food trucks, a beer garden. We're selling plants at the plant sale. We are giving away pumpkins and letting people go through the corn maze. So there are a few things that you have to pay for, and there's vendors and like food trucks, but everything is free. Demos and
0: donations accepted.
4: I don't know exactly if there's a mechanism for donations, and we're not typically asking for that. Mm-hmm. So yeah, if people come, if they want to donate, they can buy some plants.
0: There you go.
4: That's how it works.
0: Well, you've got the beer garden, so I guess most of the guys will be hanging out in the beer garden while the ladies are going to be busy shopping for their plants.
4: Right. And send the kids through the corn maze.
0: Yeah, you've got everything covered. Is there anything else you want our listening audience to know?
4: No, we just have a lot of things going on. There's a lot of programs out there that we'll be showing off and giving people the opportunity to either show their kids or just to get involved. And it's a good time to come out and see what the college has to offer as well. Come and just have fun. Enjoy the shootout with the regulators and the Shady Ladies. It's a live Western shootout, which is going to be amazing.
0: Oh, that'll be fun.
4: And then there's live music with Andrew Deering.
0: Oh, awesome. That'll be great. That'll be awesome. What else you got going on out there?
4: There's drone flights. There's going to be a ton of demos for the kids, bounce houses, craft fair and vendors, petting zoo. The Chino High School is going to do glitter tattoos and face painting.
0: Oh, cool.
4: Yeah.
0: That'll be great. So if you've got a student that's in, let's say, they're in high school, they're their senior year, might be some place to drag them down so they can find out some information about the programs that they've got. I know you have the lineman school because my son's going to that.
4: Totally.
0: And then you've got, of course, the ag, and then lots of other stuff out there.
4: The line worker, CDL, our instructor who does the flight with the drones.
0: Oh, okay.
4: Will be doing demos and letting people see that. The CDL will, I think they're going to showcase our big trucks that we're doing the ADOT driving program through Yavapai College, but they will probably have the simulators going to have people go and see how it is to drive a big rig without being in a big rig.
0: That'll be
4: step
0: fun.
4: Step number one in the training, I think.
0: Right. Now, is there a way that anybody can contact you, especially out at the school?
4: Yeah. The phone number would be 928-717-7720. That gets you to the main line there at the Chino campus. Also at our website, yc.edu. If somebody just went to yc.edu and typed in Harvest Festival, it sends you to a whole page with all the details and the things I probably butchered while I talked about it here real quick. 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
0: All right. Well, that is awesome, Justin. It has been a pleasure to talk to you. I can't wait to get out there and check out all those plants and everything for sale. 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
0: Welcome back. You're listening to Talk of the Town on KQ&A. My name is Gina Pecoraro, and I have been your host for today. Got a few events that I'd like to let our listeners know about. On September 19th, 9 to 4 at the Prescott Rodeo Grounds, Olson's Equine Fest is happening. It's family fun. It's for everyone out there. On the 20th is the team roping event, and that one starts at 9 o'clock in the morning. We have National Night Out. Our Chino Valley Police Department, you would want contact if you want to be a vendor. That will be on October 6th. And Ashley Brown is your contact for that. She's at 928-636-4223, and she's at extension 3606, and she can get you a vendor application. Women's Community Network on September 16th at 5 p.m. is having a trivia night at Outlaw Training. Bring a door prize. 50-50 raffle is going to go to the Prescott Regulators. American Legion Post 40, they've got a spaghetti dinner happening on September 19th as well from 3 to 6:30, and that is going to be benefiting any veterans in need. Compass Training Course tomorrow is the AR Variant Fundamentals course. That's from 9 to 4:30. 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
23: Fox News, I'm Tom Rigotti. Iran continues its aggressive posture in the Middle East. Fox's Jennifer Griffin reports.
24: New satellite images collected by a commercial satellite agency show the aftermath of an Iranian drone attack on Saudi's east-west oil pipeline used to bypass the Strait of Hormuz. The attack occurred on September 11th, causing significant damage.
23: The Iranian-backed Houthis have captured several strategic islands in the Red Sea over the past couple of days. President Trump is brushing aside concerns over the rapid advancement of AI.
25: President Trump making it clear where he stands in the artificial intelligence race, posting AI taking over the world, destroying humanity, and all other things bad is a hoax. Vice President J.D. Vance says AI, like any new technology, will bring both risks and benefits.
23: That's Fox's Lucas Tomlinson. 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
26: I've got you under my skin.
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29: It's just after 5 o'clock. Thanks for making the Talk of the Quad Cities KQ&A your choice for your Monday. I'm Marty Myers with a check of your news, brought to you by Ciao Bella. Pet adoption fees have been waived at the Chino Valley Animal Shelter.
30: Town Council members have approved a resolution authorizing Town Manager Terry Denemy to waive the fees. She explained to Council last week why this proposal was being looked at.
31: We have more folks moving in with four-legged family members. We see that impacting our shelter. Our shelter has recently was overcrowded. When they start to get to max capacity or add it, they start using multiple kennel occupancies.
30: Council members Robert Schweitzer and Sherry Phillips voice support for this waiver.
32: I think it's a great way to handle the situation. It's a kind of a catch-22, but I'm all for it.
33: I'm all for it. Also, I would come and adopt a couple, but I already have four.
30: According to town officials, the fee reduction will give staff an additional tool to proactively manage and shelter populations and promote timely adoptions. Multiple dogs are residing at the shelter for more than 100 days. The cat room currently houses 14 cats with additional cats in foster care. I'm Bill Monroe reporting.
29: With road construction projects taking place throughout Yavapai County, Prescott Valley Police Department officials are sharing some safety tips.
34: 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Follow posted signs and changing traffic patterns. 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An improvement project is underway, and one lane of traffic is always open throughout construction. There may be travel delays, construction equipment in the roadway, and traffic control devices. I'm Lindsay Draper reporting.
29: Cottonwood residents and visitors won't be able to use portions of Riverfront Park.
35: A soft closure went into effect at 6 this morning, but the softball fields will remain open and usable.
1: Access to the parking lot and green space by the Ramadas will be limited. This Wednesday, the entire park will be closed to the public in preparation for the event. Cottonwood City officials are asked not to enter the main park area or softball fields at this time. Visitors are encouraged to use amenities that will remain open, such as the skate park, disc golf, skate rink,